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1: Chickasaw Country weather forecast for tonight, calling for mostly clear skies and overnight low in the lower 70s. North winds at 5 miles per hour, becoming calm. Increasing clouds and hot on Thursday, look for a high of 98. Heat index values around 102. 20% chance of showers Thursday night. Otherwise partly cloudy and a low of 71. We are KCNP.
2: Welcome to Folk Alley, your weekly deep dive of the best in folk roots and Americana. It is I, Cindy Howes. Hello. Coming up, we'll hear new songs from Sierra Farrell, Rhiannon Giddens, Creekbed Carter Hogan, Laura Cortese, an Irish-ish set, and a birthday set for Eliza Gilkison. But first, we have a new collab between Steve Earle and Los Lobos. This whole scenario reminds me of a recent episode of The Daily from July 22nd. It was titled Trump's Clashing Goals, More Housing, Fewer Immigrants. Steve singing about the Mexican construction workers he worked with. This is Volver a Celaya from Steve Earle and Los Lobos.

New music on Folk Alley from The Family, a new project for Dylan LeBlanc. It features real members of his family, his dad, stepmom, and stepbrother. The sound is so good, like very Jackson Browne, Laurel Canyon, but a modern take. I feel like I like that so much, it's kind of embarrassing. Everybody Loves You Now from The Family. Staple Singers, before that, that song written in 1949 by Pete Seeger and Lee Hayes in support of the Progressive Movement, a left-wing political party, and was first recorded by The Weavers. And the Staple Singers recorded it in 1967. It's Cindy on Folk Alley. Sierra Farrell's profile has risen astronomically, from nomadic busker hitchhiking and train hopping across the country to a powerhouse in modern roots music. Here's Trying to Love You, new from Sierra Farrell.

song about doing all you can to reach your goals and dreams, possibly about Kris Kristofferson trying to break into the Nashville songwriting scene. That song released the same year that he had a huge hit in Sunday Morning Coming Down, which reached number one on the country chart for Johnny Cash in October of 1970. It's Just the Other Side of Nowhere from Kris Kristofferson, and a new song from Sierra Farrell. Coming up, birthday set for a Hollywood-born folkie. I'm Cindy Howes. This is Folk Alley.

Eliza Gilkison was born August 24, 1950 in Hollywood, California. Her father was the very famous and beloved Terry Gilkison, who wrote songs for Disney like the Jungle Book theme. Eliza splits her time now between New Mexico and Austin, where her career really took off. She released The Dark Ages last year, and we will check out a song from that record and send our best birthday wishes to one of the greats, Eliza Gilkison. This is Impossible Dream. Thank you.

0: Eliza Gilkison with Borderline. She achieved major career breakthrough and critical acclaim in her 50s after decades of intermittent recordings and obscurity. Her 2000 album Hard Times in Babylon served as like a re-debut, leading to Grammy nominations and an enduring respect in the Americana music community. It's Cindy Howes on Folk Alley. I first saw Creekbed Carter Hogan open for Olive Klug, and I gotta tell you, I have never seen such a great opening act. So the music, of course, was excellent. He was so funny, able to make these traumatic experiences about growing up super religious while queer, relatable with his humor. His new album is out now, Peasants Revolt, and from it, it's Icarus Again from Creekbed Carter Hogan.
1: Like

Rhiannon Giddens really repping her home state of North Carolina on her new record, which is out on September 18th. She just released a cover of the North Carolina-born Elizabeth Cotton's Freight Train. And of course, that song, Carolina Rain, talking about priorities changing as you get older. Money isn't everything, she sings. That is Rhiannon Giddens with Carolina Rain. Coming up, an Irish-ish set. I'm Cindy Howes, and you're listening to Folk Alley.

This next set features musicians that encompass that Irish sound. Truth be told, one third of these artists are not from Ireland, but definitely have the sound. We will start with This Weeper from Sinead O'Connor. What is more Irish than a protest song against England? This song critiques institutional racism and police brutality in the United Kingdom by Sinead O'Connor from her 1990 album, I Do Not Want What I Haven't Got. It's Black Boys on Mopeds from Sinead O'Connor.

0: That's Anne Olivia, a Boston-based bluegrassy Celtish-ish quartet featuring Liz Simmons, Flynn Cohen, Mariel Vandersteel, and Emerald Ray. Before that, a new song from Molly Dowling, an Irish singer-songwriter who is new. This is only her second single. There's not much information about her out there, which is an impressive feat in 2026. That is a song, Loving Memory, a Personal Reflection on Profound Loss, from Molly Dowling. It's Cindy House on Folk Alley. Laura Cortese is releasing a new solo album for the first time in years. She's running a Kickstarter right now, which I just supported. She's going to have a Zoom party for anyone who pledges, and Laura throws very fun parties, FYI. From the new record, this is Face the Rain from Laura Cortese.
1: Well,

Bonnie Light Horseman wrapping up the hour with a traditional Appalachian spiritual and folk hymn, Bright Morning Stars, that was originally collected by Alan Lomax in Kentucky in 1937, sung by J.D. Vowell. So during the recording sessions, Justin Vernon, who's singing on that track, naturally walked into the space, gravitated towards the piano and microphone, and started singing, and someone must have hit record, and that's how we get that recording from Bonnie Light Horseman. Thanks a lot for listening to the show today. 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It's Folk Alley.

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2: Chickasaw Country weather forecast for tonight, calling for mostly clear skies and overnight low in the lower 70s. North winds at 5 miles per hour becoming calm. Increasing clouds and hot on Thursday, look for a high of 98. Heat index values around 102. 20% chance of showers Thursday night. Otherwise partly cloudy and a low of 71. We are KCNP.
3: Welcome back to another hour of Folk Alley. I'm your host, Cindy House. Coming up, a set of birthday twins. I'll give you a hint. The initials are JT and EC. We'll hear a previously unreleased John Prine song. New music from a member of Mipso, and a father and daughter played back to back. But first, I like to call Linda Ronstadt the Taylor Swift of the 70s, and this song is a prime example. Her 1975 country rock cover of Neil Young's Love's a Rose mirrors Taylor's multi-genre crossover dominance. Ronstadt ruled the 1970s charts by effortlessly bridging country, folk, and rock. Linda Ronstadt, Love's a Rose.

That's the brothers Ye Vagabonds, who have that intense familial musical connection. They grew up playing together in rural County Carlow before moving to Dublin in 2012. That's from their fourth studio album that was released earlier this year, and it is so good. We also heard from Mara Shawn Scanlon, who is also in the duo Rakish, with a fiddle tune from her latest solo album. Hi, it's Cindy House. I do love birthday twins. August 25th, very good day for musical births. In 1967, Jeff Tweedy was born, and 1954, Elvis Costello was born on that day. Let's play those birthday boys back to back. I should get a birthday horn for these occasions. I'll work on that. Let's start with Jeff Tweedy. This is Enough.

Elvis Costello, a genre chameleon. That record was massively rootsy that he released in 2009. Secret Profane and Sugar Cane, that was produced by T-Bone Burnett, also featured a bunch of renowned players of the roots genre like Jerry Douglas, Stuart Duncan, and we also heard Elvis's birthday twin, Jeff Tweedy, right before that. Coming up, we'll hear a previously unreleased John Prine song. I'm Cindy Howes. It's Folk Alley.

Found Dogs, a newly curated John Prine archival release celebrating the 30th anniversary of Prine's 1995 album Lost Dogs and Mixed Blessings, assembled from original recording sessions from the era, takes alternate takes, acoustic solo performances, and the most exciting, 5 previously unreleased John Prine originals, like this one, It's World Without Love, new from John Prine.

She mainly had eyes for the summer, though native to cold mountain air. She was a midnight runner, never belonged anywhere. A war going on in a seashell, searching for a place to belong. Living out her last days in a basement apartment,

That's William Prince. He just celebrated his one-year wedding anniversary and also took his wife to a Backstreet Boys concert and shared this video of her losing her mind. And she commented on the post, "Best day of my life," with like 10 exclamation points, and then wrote, "Our wedding was great too." We also heard a newly released song from John Prine, who I know is a major hero for many songwriters in the folk and folk-adjacent world, including William Prince, from the upcoming posthumous archival album Found Dogs that's out in October. The North Carolina band Mipso is currently on hiatus, and I, for one, have been patiently waiting for founding member Jacob Sharp's solo album. He's been releasing these gorgeous singles for a few years now, and folks, we have a release date, October 9th. From the new album Middle Kid, this is new from Jacob Sharp.

Amethyst Kia proving that she is cooler than me and always will be, covering one of the coolest and most tragic songs of all time, Joy Division's Love Will Tear Us Apart, which was released originally just months after its songwriter Ian Curtis died by suicide in 1980. Amethyst says, tragedy and beauty are two sides of the same coin, and this song exemplifies that. Coming up, we'll hear a couple of songs from the Brown family. I'm Cindy House, and this is Folk Alley.

Iowa's Greg Brown came from a musical family and has nurtured a musical family, which is lovely to see the family business carrying on with his kids, especially Pieta Brown. Her new album was produced by Bon Iver's S. Carey, Mike Lewis, and Pieta, recorded in Justin Vernon's studio, all very dreamy. And speaking of dreams, here is a dreamy one from the new album, Dreaming Of. This is the title track. It's new from Pieta Brown.

Marcarelli with a song by the late Bill Morrissey, who Mark considered a mentor. Bill took the young songwriter under his wing. He actually called Mark Grasshopper, of course, a reference to Kung Fu. Mark recently posted about the 15-year passing of Bill Morrissey and said, "It was clear that he left the ones who knew him best with a lot of complicated emotions. Perhaps this is inevitable when that much love is involved." Mark released Mill Towns in 2014, an album of Bill Morrissey songs. That is actually from a live record that he released in 2002. So he's been loving Bill Morrissey for a while. Right before that, another friend of Bill Morrissey, we heard Greg Brown and a new song from Greg's daughter, Pieta Brown. It's Cindy Howes. Eliza Edens took a step back from music, but just released a new track this year, and I like it very, very much. This is Leash, new from Eliza Edens.

0: That's the band led by Rick Danko with Richard Manuel and Levon Helm on backing vocals. You may have heard about some drama happening at Levon Studios, a.k.a. The Barn. A longtime shareholder has assumed control with support from Levon's widow, which removed his daughter Amy Helm from her leadership role at the studio that she's helped run for nearly a decade. We'll send our best to Amy Helm and her family. You can see more information about what's going on and send your support her way on her social media. 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This is Folk Alley.
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1: Chickasaw Country weather forecast for tonight, calling for mostly clear skies and overnight low in the lower 70s. North winds at 5 miles per hour becoming calm. Increasing clouds and hot on Thursday, look for a high of 98. Heat index values around 102. 20% chance of showers Thursday night. Otherwise partly cloudy and a low of 71. We are KCNP.

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Chickasaw Country weather forecast for tonight, calling for mostly clear skies and overnight low in the lower 70s. North winds at 5 miles per hour, becoming calm. Increasing clouds and hot on Thursday, look for a high of 98. Heat index values around 102. 20% chance of showers Thursday night. Otherwise, partly cloudy and a low of 71. We are KCNP.

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1: Chickasaw Country weather forecast for tonight, calling for mostly clear skies and overnight low in the lower 70s. North winds at 5 miles per hour, becoming calm. Increasing clouds and hot on Thursday, look for a high of 98. Heat index values around 102. 20% chance of showers Thursday night. Otherwise partly cloudy and a low of 71. We are KCNP.
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0: Chickasaw Country weather forecast for tonight, calling for mostly clear skies and overnight low in the lower 70s. North winds at 5 miles per hour, becoming calm. Increasing clouds and hot on Thursday, look for a high of 98. Heat index values around 102. 20% chance of showers Thursday night. Otherwise, partly cloudy and a low of 71. We are KCNP.
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1: Chickasaw Country weather forecast for tonight, calling for mostly clear skies and overnight low in the lower 70s. North winds at 5 miles per hour becoming calm. Increasing clouds and hot on Thursday, look for a high of 98. Heat index values around 102. 20% chance of showers Thursday night. Otherwise partly cloudy and a low of 71. We are KCNP.
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0: Chickasaw Country weather forecast for tonight, calling for mostly clear skies and overnight low in the lower 70s. North winds at 5 miles per hour, becoming calm. Increasing clouds and hot on Thursday, look for a high of 98. Heat index values around 102. 20% chance of showers Thursday night. Otherwise, partly cloudy and a low of 71. We are KCNP.
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1: Taking a look at your weather forecast for Chickasaw Country, looks like our low temperatures are right around the 72-degree mark under clear skies. Later on this afternoon, we'll heat up to 98 degrees with a heat index as high as 102. Thursday night, a slight chance of showers before 1 a.m. with partly cloudy skies and a low of 71. 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

Yeah. The Burlington, Ontario indie collective Walk Off the Earth became a global phenomenon in 2012 with their Five People, One Guitar cover of Gaudier's Somebody That I Used to Know. You might remember that. That's going way back. It almost seems like ancient history in this postmodern digital age. That track specifically hit 175 million views in a staggering 4 months. That's incredibly hard to believe. They've been going strong ever since, and they just put out an excellent album of covers, including No Rain, their take on Blind Melon's mid-90s classic. In addition, you can also find their take on some Metallica and so much more. So be sure to go check out the Wood and Wire album for more great listening. Walk Off the Earth's cover of No Rain's a nice, great way for me to introduce this hour's Listening on the Mainstream. If you're tuning in for the first time, I'm Brett Mabee, and as always, I welcome you to stick around for the entire time. We like to have a lot of fun shaking things up, particularly as it pertains to the much-needed representation of Indigenous artists of Turtle Island. In fact, I'll even go as far to say that great Turtle Island music is at least a quarter of every hour's playlist. Speaking of which, we'll be hearing from Sober Junkie and one from Crystal Shawanda. Later on, Mohawk artist Shawnee Kish, and we'll even hear some Tyla as well. Oh, and Pete Sand and the Drifters. Does it get any better? Yes, it does, because I have two new tunes to get into the library as well, one of which comes by Dinner Party. You're going to have to wait around for that funky track. But right now, it is Danielle Nicole and her Take Me Back. It's a sneak peek of her August 28th album, Fireflies. And this song features none other than Luther Dickinson of the North Mississippi All-Stars. Enjoy this track. Let me know what you think about it. And as always, happy listening today on the Mainstream.

World So Cold, a live track from the Sober Junkies Live at the Palms album, today on the Mainstream. Before that was Brittany Howard and the Alabama Shakes crew with another Life. I do believe the first song that ended their long hiatus after Howard took a sojourn on her solo career. And again, for the first time, it was Danielle Nicole and North Mississippi All-Stars frontman Luther Dickinson who teamed up for a great track on Nicole's newest album, Fireflies. That was Take Me Back, that was formally introduced into the library. And hey, as always, don't forget, you're welcome to stay in touch with me a couple of different ways. And I do understand that some people are more privy to talking than texting. I'm kind of in that camp. So if you want to reach out but don't like to type things out, give me a call at 1-888-362-9970. That is a number that you ought to keep on hand as the fun with the Full Moon Radio continues to ramp up. Now, just to give you a little bit of a sneak peek, that is going to be an excellent way for me to tie together a number of different audio projects, including the Mainstream with Brett Mabee and Gyno. But there's a whole lot more fun to be had in the near future. So go check things out and stay in touch with me that way. The number is 1-888-362-9970. Allison Russell and Cassius Culpepper before this block is through will also be enjoying the smooth stylings of Keb Mo. And looking ahead, a quirky tune from the Mountain Goats and a new one to get into the rotation from Dinner Party. But right now, we're heading on, I do believe, down to Nashville. Anyway, that's the last place I knew that Métis singer-songwriter Crystal Shawanda is based out of. Now, she's a singer that continues to wow audiences, and she does have new music that came out recently that we have gotten into the library. She wrote her own tribute to the late, great Raul Malo with her single, Come On To Me. So, again, that's yet another reason why you got to keep it tuned in to hear that. But I digress. For our listening right now, we're actually rewinding to her Midnight Blues with How Bad Do You Want It. Keep it tuned in. Enjoy the grooves and enjoy your day. I'll be back in just a few.

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1: Taking a look at your weather forecast for Chickasaw Country, looks like our low temperatures are right around the 72-degree mark under clear skies. Later on this afternoon, we'll heat up to 98 degrees with a heat index as high as 102. Thursday night, a slight chance of showers before 1 a.m. with partly cloudy skies and a low of 71. 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
2: 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So keep it tuned in. And if you do have to step away from listening, be sure to check your own station's live stream capabilities. I do believe most, if not all, have some kind of a capability to live stream your local broadcast. Again, there is a silver lining to some of the silliness going on these days, and I do believe that the convenience of music is both a blessing and a curse. It does make it too accessible, but at the same time, you know, you need a hand in helping to sift through some of the noise, and I do believe that's one of the great perks of the mainstream with Brett Mabee. So keep it tuned in. I have another new song that I want to introduce to you for this hour into the rotation. I'll be back after one from Rainbow Kitten Surprise. This first song of the block comes to us from Johanna Iwana Ebmark, the Swedish electro-pop singer better known as Winona Oak. She's been active since 2018 and continues to release things on the Network record label. Without further ado, it's I Broke Me First on the mainstream. Enjoy. You ought to sing along as well.

Rainbow Kitten Surprise. It's called Free Fall, the Grizz Remix. Here on the mainstream, we got that track into the rotation at the beginning of August, and it's already received considerable airplay in the rotation, and that's just how I want it. We also heard The Mountain Goats' Shallow Grave, one of the quirky songs found on the band's newest album, Days. Before that was Shawnee Kish with I'm Alive, a 2024 single from the Two-Spirit Mohawk singer-songwriter. And again, it was Swedish artist Winona Oaks' I Broke Me First that helped us to get into the second half. You know, you're always welcome back, right? Right? But if you don't know, be sure to check your local listings. I do broadcast 3 hours a day, every day of the week, so there is a good chance that you'll be joining me sooner than later. Again, check those listings, but if you just can't wait or you want to dive in even more, you're welcome to head on over to mainstreamradio.net. 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And that can be particularly handy if there is a band that you know has been on the mainstream. 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Just one of the reasons you got to go check things out there. And there is also the latest Gyno episode, information and live streaming of the Full Moon Radio, information about some of the collaborations that might get your wheels turning, and a whole lot more, including social media links. 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I have one from Prince's Legendary Vault coming up before too long. And right now, it is Dinner Party, the collective consisting of Terrence Martin, Robert Glasper, saxophonist Kamasi Washington, and Ninth Wonder. Their newest album is What You Bringin'. It came out August 7th, and this supergroup's newest album was released courtesy of Empire Records. While If It Ain't Broke, Love Wins is the lead single, I'm a little bit more partial to Mutual Respect. This track, featuring Felix on the mainstream. Turn it up and sing along and be good to yourself and each other.

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1: Taking a look at your weather forecast for Chickasaw Country, looks like our low temperatures are right around the 72-degree mark under clear skies. Later on this afternoon, we'll heat up to 98 degrees with a heat index as high as 102. Thursday night, a slight chance of showers before 1 a.m. with partly cloudy skies and a low of 71. 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

And that's what it's like to live in harmony, you know, even for the salmon. We have a ceremony for that, to honor the salmon, to take care of our environment, to be good stewards.

Lakota MC Bazil is one of those producers who is always busy collaborating on different projects. And he does a lot of great work with the First Peoples Fund as well. Now, while all of us have to be mindful of the very people who are trying to exploit our platform, I do love that Bazil teamed up with Joel Rainey for Aerials, a great recent addition into the rotation. I'm Brett Mabee, your host through these sonic explorations, and as always, I'm broadcasting from the Seneca Nation's beautiful Allegheny Territory, or like we like to call it, the Ohio. And I know I've mentioned this before, but yeah, that is the genesis of the word Ohio, right? That is a Seneca word, or a derivation of it anyway, and now you know. If you're ever on Jeopardy, that just might come in handy. Wherever you're tuning in from, I'm thankful you're well, and I hope there are good vibes everywhere. We need all the good minds that we can get across our beautiful Mother Earth, and I do wholeheartedly believe that music is a great means to that end. So stick around for listening from the likes of Nothing But Thieves, also Adia Victoria with a nice stompy kind of track. Some of the latest that the Rolling Stones have put out will be making an appearance during this hour's broadcast, as will Cherokee country singer Ken Pomeroy. In this first block is British soul legend Omar. He's been going strong for over 40 years. In fact, I do believe last year he did actually celebrate 40 years in the music industry. So congratulations going out to him. He continues to collaborate with some interesting artists, ranging from Stevie Wonder and Erykah Badu and Robert Glasper to Paul Weller, who is featured on this track, On My Own. Turn it up with a choice cut from the Bright of the Days release, and let me know what you think about it. I'll be back with details as to how to stay in touch in just a few on the mainstream. Happy listening today.

Adia Victoria's Mean-Hearted Woman from her A Southern Gothic release today on the mainstream. Also, I do believe from the last album featuring Father Rich Stewart, the Pomo native artist who was recording a lot throughout the years with his son Paul. That's their band Twice as Good with The Second Coming and Hole in the Wall. And before that, it was Omar's On My Own featuring legendary rocker Paul Weller from the Brighter of the Days release. If you're just now getting here, I always encourage you to get around your local radio at the top of the hour because it's jam-packed. At least I make it a point to get as much good music I can in the short amount of time we have together. But if you do have to get caught back up, you're always welcome to check things out at live365.com. 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I've said it once and I'll say it again. Sometimes it's nice to have the TV on, at least for music, and, well, wouldn't you know, you can enjoy unfiltered Indigenous music 24/7. There are also offerings from my friends and colleagues at Native Voice One and other podcasts as well throughout the week. So again, check out the website for more information. In the remainder of our first half, we're going to rock out a little bit with tracks from Vampire Doo-Wop and Jack White, and this one from Parcels. Turn it up and sing along with this Australian band, who actually, I guess, is more accurately a Berlin-based band these days. Their aesthetic includes chic-like guitar interplay, and they're known for their velvety vocal stacks. Turn it up with Sorry, and keep it tuned in right here. I'll be back before you know it on the mainstream.

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1: Taking a look at your weather forecast for Chickasaw Country, looks like our low temperatures are right around the 72-degree mark under clear skies. Later on this afternoon, we'll heat up to 98 degrees with a heat index as high as 102. Thursday night, a slight chance of showers before 1 a.m. with partly cloudy skies and a low of 71. 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
2: 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It's great to have you here. And again, it doesn't matter how you tune in or where you tune in or even how long you tune in for. 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So reach out to me at brett@mainstreamradio.net. And keep that email address on hand, because before we part ways, I'll tell you how you can get your songs in for consideration. Well, technically, I guess I already did tell you, but anyway, I'll have more details before too long. Corey Medina and Brothers, before this block is up, but right now, it is the latest from Cage the Elephant. Their newest single, Beaches in Tennessee, is singer Matt Schultz's take on the trauma and rebirth that he experienced with a mental breakdown. Now, it is a fictionalized version of that, as in the story or in the lyrics, someone's escaping a hospital. Now, that never actually happened, but it is rooted in Matt's real experience. He said that the whole new album explores the emotional aftermath of his crisis. The band recorded it quickly. They felt more inspired than they have in years, and part of that has to do with their change in record labels. So kudos to a new chapter for a classic rock band. You know, relatively speaking, it's Beaches in Tennessee getting us back into this block today on the mainstream.

Rolling Stones and Divine Intervention from their newest release, Foreign Tongues. You know, I was showing that song to my dad not that long ago, and we both kind of agree that often some of these geriatric classic rockers, music gets, a little stale, but enjoying the grooves of Divine Intervention shows that it is possible, as evidenced with Mick, Keith, and the gang. It's a great track in the rotation and a great way for me to wind down my time with you. Earlier yet was Corey Medina and Brothers' Rocking Chair, found on their Better Days release, and the first song of the set was Cage the Elephant's Beaches in Tennessee. Thank you for joining me, and I look forward to the next chance we have to do this on your favorite local airwaves. Again, I broadcast 3 hours a day every day of the week, so there are ample opportunities join me for some engaging music as we seek to collectively at least reimagine one of the possible scenarios of a new mainstream music scene. I'll be the first to admit that that word, mainstream, has become somewhat of a four-letter word or bad or dirty word or however you want to put it. And I take this challenge very seriously. It's a great chance to put indigenous representation front and center, mixing and mingling with the best artists, as it should be, that the world has to offer. I'll be back with you before you know it. Willie Nelson's coming up after this one from Cherokee singer-songwriter Ken Pomeroy. Be on the lookout as she has a new song in the FX Hulu show, The Lowdown, of course, by the one and only Sterling Harjo. And that's just some of her more recent news. She does have a new EP out. In fact, this track, Late for the Sky, is her interpretation of a Jackson Browne classic, found on tonight's news. So enjoy, be good to yourself and each other, and be good or be good at it. You're listening to The Mainstream.

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1: Taking a look at your weather forecast for Chickasaw Country, looks like our low temperatures are right around the 72-degree mark under clear skies. Later on this afternoon, we'll heat up to 98 degrees with a heat index as high as 102. Thursday night, a slight chance of showers before 1 a.m. with partly cloudy skies and a low of 71. 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

English blues guitarist Joanne Shaw Taylor grew up with a wide range of influences, including Stevie Ray Vaughan, Albert Collins, Jimi Hendrix, and soul legends like Aretha Franklin and Tina Turner. Her frequent collaborator Joe Bonamassa has called her a, quote, superstar in waiting. And wouldn't you know, it's that pair right there. Joanne Shaw Taylor and Joe Bonamassa's The Trouble with Love, a great recent single that we got into the rotation, getting us into this hour together. I'm Brett Mabee. Nyo eskano, aga jengwa satanet gaedo nangamwanisade, haitkwa, haitkwa sewenichiostan ko. I hope you're here to have fun and have a good day. And as always, you're welcome to stick around for the entire time. But if you do have to mosey away from your favorite AM/FM station, always carry me and these great songs with you wherever you go. A couple of different digital ways, including mainstreamradio.net. We'll be enjoying tracks from Madeline Perrot. Later on, The Avalanches and Karen O of the Yeah Yeah Yeahs. A new one to get into the library from recent Gyno guest Shane Ghostkeeper. And in this first half, Shannon Lay, Lee Cole, and this take on an old classic as well. Michelle Nadigacello and Cat Power have teamed up for their reggae-infused take on the Human League's 1981 Don't You Want Me. It's a nice reimagining that blends Nadigacello's deep, fluid phrasing with Cat Power's smoky restraint. Let me know what you think about it, and as always, keep it tuned in. For your consideration and approval, enjoy this track on the mainstream.

rise. Waves are calling, waters flowing, and you can see the pieces of my mind. Some are fragile, some are broken.

son Rompe Pera as a Reptil from the Narake Acer album Today on the Mainstream. And before that, it was Lee Cole's Blind and Michel Nadigacello and Cat Power, found on Nadigacello's newest album Synonym. That's their take on the Human League's Don't You Want Me that we formally got into the library this hour. I always want to hear how much you're enjoying these songs. You're welcome to reach out to me at brett@mainstreamradio.net. And as always, if there's a song that recently came out that has not been on my radar, you're welcome to get those recommendations in that way as well, and use that email address if you're a singer-songwriter to submit your songs for consideration. Again, there is a physical address as well if you do prefer to stay in touch that way. Go head on over to the full mainstreamradio.net website for all those details, the digital archive, and so much more. I'll be joining you again in just a few, but as we wind down the first 30 minutes, music from Teddy Swims and the Bearhead Sisters, and looking further into the hour, Abenaki singer Mimi O'Bonswin. We're also heading out to Calgary for our second new addition into the rotation. And again, I encourage you to go check out my recent conversation with Métis actor, director, and singer-songwriter Shane Ghostkeeper. More immediately, though, it's going to be this one from Shannon Lay helping us to wind down this block. She's known for her impressionistic songwriting with psychedelic folk textures that feel like a slow sunrise. She includes The Damned, Stephen Malcolmus, Nick Drake, The Ramones, even Slayer among her influences. It explains her wild edge, and without further ado, I invite you to enjoy I Need More Water from Past the Veil, today on the Mainstream.

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1: Taking a look at your weather forecast for Chickasaw Country, looks like our low temperatures are right around the 72-degree mark under clear skies. Later on this afternoon, we'll heat up to 98 degrees with a heat index as high as 102. Thursday night, a slight chance of showers before 1 a.m. with partly cloudy skies and a low of 71. 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
2: As we get ready to resume the musical adventure, here's a quick pause in the action to get a shout out to a few friends who are dialed in. This time around on KCUW 104.3 FM in and around Pendleton, Oregon. And again, you're welcome to stick around for the entire time, but I know full well just how busy things can get. I do have a little bit of editing help as a part of my mainstream production team, but it still seems like I'm working around the clock. So again, believe me when I tell you, I know how busy you are, and that's why I'm even more grateful that you're able to step outside of that busy routine and enjoy some music with me. It's a good way to pass the time, right? Before this block is through, the Abramson Sisters, and I'll join you again after a 2025 track from the Warren Treaty. As we do get ready to get back into things right now, we're heading down to Melbourne, Australia with the Avalanches, who have put out some of the most imaginative records in the last 25 years. They've had a number of changes in their lineup throughout the decades, and they trace their early roots back to a noise punk band called Alarm 115. This helped them pivot into the sample-based experimentation using crates of secondhand records that give them their signature sound. So without further ado, turn it up with the Avalanches and Karen Ohm with the Blue Shadows single on the mainstream.

Love Like Whiskey goes down a little hard, right? That's the Warren Treaty from the Plus One album. Not Michael and Tanya Trotter's newest album, but still a classic and a great collection of songs in the rotation. We also heard the Abramson Sisters, Mimi O'Bonswin, the talented francophone Abenaki singer-songwriter, and her 2025 single Pongwas, a track that is still continuing to generate a lot of great conversation. And again, it was the Australia-based Avalanches with Karen O of the Yeah Yeah Yeahs and their collaboration Blue Shadows that got us into the half. You're welcome back anytime, particularly if you're streaming digitally, which you can do 24/7 from your home, office, car, on your laptop, desktop, mobile device, or tablet. And if you are dialed in on the AM/FM frequencies, you know how much I love old school radio, and you're welcome to join me there, as I do broadcast 7 days a week, 3 hours a day. So again, no matter how you get your mainstream fix, I'm grateful for this time together, and I look forward eagerly to the next chance we have to do just this. Before the hour's up, some SZA, a track that pairs nicely with our second new edition of the hour. And if you're a listener of Gyno, then you've already heard Ghost Keeper's Balloon Moon in some of my works, but we are officially getting it into the rotation right about now. Released August 10th, this is a sneak peek of the fall 2026 album of the same name. Let me know what you think about it. Be good to yourself and each other. And as always, keep on keeping on with the mainstream.

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1: Taking a look at your weather forecast for Chickasaw Country, looks like our low temperatures are right around the 72-degree mark under clear skies. Later on this afternoon, we'll heat up to 98 degrees with a heat index as high as 102. Thursday night, a slight chance of showers before 1 a.m. with partly cloudy skies and a low of 71. 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

0: Jimmy Smith had already established himself as the leading organ player in jazz when he signed with Verve Records in 1962 and made a series of albums over the next 10 years in both small group and big band settings, working with artists such as arranger Oliver Nelson and guitarist Wes Montgomery. I'm David Brent Johnson, inviting you to tune in for Mojo Workin', Jimmy Smith on Verve, this week on Nightlights.
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look at your weather forecast for Chickasaw Country. Looks like our low temperatures are right around the 72-degree mark under clear skies. Later on this afternoon, we'll heat up to 98 degrees with a heat index as high as 102. Thursday night, a slight chance of showers before 1 a.m. with partly cloudy skies and a low of 71. 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
1: Taking a look at your weather forecast for Chickasaw Country, looks like our low temperatures are right around the 72-degree mark under clear skies. Later on this afternoon, we'll heat up to 98 degrees with a heat index as high as 102. Thursday night, a slight chance of showers before 1 a.m. with partly cloudy skies and a low of 71. 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

look at your weather forecast for Chickasaw Country. Looks like our low temperatures are right around the 72-degree mark under clear skies. Later on this afternoon, we'll heat up to 98 degrees with a heat index as high as 102. Thursday night, a slight chance of showers before 1 a.m. with partly cloudy skies and a low of 71. 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
1: Taking a look at your weather forecast for Chickasaw Country, looks like our low temperatures are right around the 72-degree mark under clear skies. Later on this afternoon, we'll heat up to 98 degrees with a heat index as high as 102. Thursday night, a slight chance of showers before 1 a.m. with partly cloudy skies and a low of 71. 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

0: 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This is Jamie Hoover inviting you to join me for this weekly musical road trip on Sounds from the Mother Road.
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look at your weather forecast for Chickasaw Country. Looks like our low temperatures are right around the 72-degree mark under clear skies. Later on this afternoon, we'll heat up to 98 degrees with a heat index as high as 102. Thursday night, a slight chance of showers before 1 a.m. with partly cloudy skies and a low of 71. 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

Misha hoche chukma, chikasha saya, so hoche puad ezra, ada amintali o get fitu utili, KCMP is shaglo. My name is Ezra Johnson, I'm from ADA and you're listening to KCMP.

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1: Taking a look at your weather forecast for Chickasaw Country, looks like our low temperatures are right around the 72-degree mark under clear skies. Later on this afternoon, we'll heat up to 98 degrees with a heat index as high as 102. Thursday night, a slight chance of showers before 1 a.m. with partly cloudy skies and a low of 71. 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

taking a look at your weather forecast for Chickasaw Country. Looks like our low temperatures are right around the 72-degree mark under clear skies. Later on this afternoon, we'll heat up to 98 degrees with a heat index as high as 102. Thursday night, a slight chance of showers before 1 a.m. with partly cloudy skies and a low of 71. 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
1: The city of Ardmore is hosting Girls Flag Football, the official youth football program of the NFL. 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

You know, how could you not love the Pointer Sisters? The last 30 seconds of that song particularly are just pure joy. Jump for my love. 657. Hey, hey, you know what? It's Thursday. We're getting closer, aren't we? Thanks for sharing your morning with Chickasaw Community Radio. First thing, keep in mind today that a burn ban is in effect for much of southern Oklahoma, all of Chickasaw country, except for Murray County. And even there, please be careful with anything that could cause a spark or flame outdoors. Continued sunny, dry, and hot. We'll have a high today of about 98, heat index up to 102. Overnight, a 20% chance of showers, a low of 71. And tomorrow, much like today, a high of about 100. We'll be back at 99, 100 on Saturday and Sunday. A lot of your favorite music on the way. We'll have famous birthdays in about 20 minutes. And now, national and local news on Chickasaw Community Radio.

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1: AP News, I'm Mike Hempen. AP correspondent Karen Shamus reports on deadly flooding in Nepal.
2: Over 1,000 people have been left missing on the Nepal-China border after a series of floods caused by a glacier collapse swept through the area. Rescue teams in Nepal are scrambling after a catastrophic and deadly torrent of floods and mud swept through several communities, leaving hundreds of people dead. More than 1,300 remain missing, including foreigners and pilgrims. Hundreds of residents across the Himalayan region were displaced. Videos of the tragedy showed the flood swallowing up people as they tried to escape. Drone footage from Nepal on Thursday showed the scale of the destruction. I'm Karen Shamas.
1: Testimony in the Lindsay Clancy murder trial has concluded.
3: Clancy is accused of strangling her three young children in a case that has drawn attention to postpartum mental health. She's pleaded not guilty by reason of lack of criminal responsibility. A forensic psychiatrist for the defense, Dr. Philip Resnick, testified that Clancy was experiencing postpartum psychosis at the time.
4: On January 24, 2023, Ms. Clancy was frankly psychotic.
3: A forensic psychiatrist hired by the prosecution, Kirk Heilbrun, testified that Clancy planned the killings and understood her actions were wrong.
5: My clinical opinion is that she was criminally responsible on January 24th.
3: Closing arguments are scheduled to begin Thursday. Jurors must decide whether she was criminally responsible, and if so, exactly what crimes she committed. I'm Lisa Dwyer.
1: Officials say a small plane has crashed into shallow waters next to a remote coastal town in Alaska and killed all four people on board. The National Transportation Safety Board is investigating. This is AP News. NVIDIA reports earnings up 18% in the second quarter.
6: AI chipmaker NVIDIA's latest quarterly results blew past Wall Street expectations, a sign that spending on artificial intelligence infrastructure remains strong. On Wednesday, the company reported net income of $59.69 billion for the May to July period. With some exclusions, earnings were $2.22 per share, well above the consensus forecast.
7: Total revenue of $96 billion, more than doubled year over year as growth accelerated for the fourth consecutive quarter.
6: NVIDIA's Chief Financial Officer, Colette Kress.
7: The surge in AI demand is driving a global infrastructure build-out.
6: Much of that revenue came from the rapid growth of data centers. Kress says the company is also expanding its partnership with Amazon for next-generation AI and its fleet of warehouse robots. I'm Jennifer King.
1: 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I'm Mike Hempen, AP News.
8: This is Lonnie Beasley with news from Chickasaw Country. Paul's Valley Airport's runway renovation is almost complete. The Paul's Valley Democrat reports the 5,000-foot runway needed repair or face possible condemnation later. Work began after the facility was closed last November, and Airport Manager Craig Carson estimates the project is now 85% complete. Overall cost of the project is approximately $10 million, with almost all of it covered by grants through the Federal Aviation Administration and the Oklahoma Department of Aerospace and Aeronautics. Carson says he expects the renovations to lead to an increase in traffic for jets landing, refueling, and getting back in the air within 30 minutes. Oklahoma K through 12 students are invited to submit names for 24 Oklahoma Department of Transportation's Winter Weather Fleet in its second snowplow naming contest. The Sulphur Times Democrat reports now through Monday, September 28th, students can send their names to oktraffic.org for snowplows that keep area roads clear. Popular names from the 2025 contest included Snowy McPlowface, Clear O'Pathra, and Oh Snow You Didn't. After September 28th, the top three entries per snowplow will be selected, followed by a public vote. Winners will be announced November 2nd and featured on the snowplow tracking website during winter storms. Visit oktraffic.org for more information. Three University of Oklahoma students took a class assignment beyond the classroom, developing a large-scale solar energy plan that could help reduce electricity costs at Sulphur Veterans Home. The Davis News report, students in OU Sustainable Energy Systems program evaluated the technical and economic feasibility of adding solar power at the home. The work was part of a larger collaboration between OU and the Oklahoma Department of Veterans Affairs, coordinated through the Institute for Quality Communities. Their proposed system includes more than 1,000 solar panels with approximately 535 kilowatts of direct current capacity. This is Chickasaw Community Radio.
9: 7:05, now the forecast for Chickasaw Country. A burn ban is in place for all of Chickasaw Country except Murray County. Please be careful with anything that could cause a spark or flame outdoors. Sunny, hot, and dry today and tomorrow. Afternoon highs near 100. Heat index values just a bit above that. Please take care and stay well hydrated. Overnight, a 20% chance of rain and a low of 71. Now the USDA update on KCNP.
10: Some further details about USDA's recently announced strengthening processing for U.S. ranchers SPUR program.
11: Processors that fall under the classification of small or medium-sized processors. And with the price of beef and the price of fed cattle today, what it costs for those small and medium-sized processors to procure cattle to run through the plant. This program is assisting processors, but in a way supporting beef producers in ensuring that we're offering support for the processing industry so that that infrastructure stays in place through these high prices.
10: Undersecretary for Farm Production and Conservation Richard Fordyce says up to $500 million in SPUR funding is available as temporary support for eligible beef processing facilities. Eligibility requirements start with
11: any small to medium-sized processor that was processing cattle in 2025.
10: Another eligibility component is reflected in the unique administrative aspect of SPUR, a joint effort between two USDA agencies, FPAC's Farm Service Agency and the Food Safety and Inspection Service.
11: They have to be federally inspected, or they have to be a participant in some cooperative agreements like the Talmadge-Aiken Cooperative or the Cooperative Interstate Shipment Program.
10: Undersecretary Fordyce says 2025 processing numbers will be the method for determining payments.
11: Part of the money comes up front basically for processing cattle in 25. The other half comes when you have hit that 60% processing number now here in 2026.
10: FSIS provides processing numbers to FSA.
11: We have emailed or sent out to the facilities, and the application was partially pre-filled. So we had the number of cattle that had been processed. We have the name of the entity. We have the entity's unique ID number. And then there's a few more blanks that need to be filled out by the applicant. But what I would say, the hard work is already done, and it's already in that partially pre-filled application.
10: And once applications are received and processed for payment,
11: those processors ought to have those dollars in hand in around 2 weeks. So pretty quick turnaround.
10: I'm Rod Bain reporting for the U.S. Department of Agriculture in Washington, D.C.
12: Hey, Don, do you ever wish we could just rid the world of bugs once and for all?
13: Sure, Yael. But I think we forget that a lot of the bugs we think of as pests actually play an important role in ecosystems.
12: What about termites? What did they do that's useful?
13: Well, it turns out that termites in tropical rainforests actually help lessen the effects of droughts. It's an idea that's been floating around for a while, but there had never been an experiment carried out to test the extent of the role termites play until recently. Scientists set up 4 control plots of land where termites were allowed to carry on as they normally would, and 4 plots where the scientists suppressed termite activity. They observed and tested the plots of land during the 2015 El Niño drought, and again in 2016 when the drought was over. They found that the control plots, the ones with termites, saw an increase in the amount of termites during drought conditions, which helped lessen the effects of the drought in several ways. The termites helped increase leaf litter decomposition and nutrient heterogeneity in the soil. They also helped increase soil moisture and made it more likely for seedlings to survive. In the plots where termite activity was suppressed, no other invertebrate stepped up to do the work, showing just how important this particular creepy crawly part of the ecosystem is.
12: Okay, you've got me convinced on termites, but you know, that's just one bug on my list.
13: Lay the next one on me then. Figuratively, I mean.
12: This moment of science comes from Indiana University.
13: There are thousands more moments of science on our website at amomentofscience.org, where you can also view videos and sign up for podcasts. I'm Don Glass.
12: And I'm Yael Cassander.
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if you're supposed to start your day with daily affirmations, you know, something positive, just put on that music video, or if you can't, just turn that up real loud. Those two had so much fun collaborating on that song. Clarence Clemons and Jackson Browne on Chickasaw Community Radio at 7:15. Looking to beat the heat? More great movie screenings in Chickasaw Country this week. We'll take a look at that just ahead. But now, Thompson Square.

7:21 at Chickasaw Community Radio on this August 27th, remembering the birthdays of author Theodore Dreiser, who wrote Sister Carrie and An American Tragedy, which was later the basis for the film A Place in the Sun. Automaker and aviation pioneer Charles Rolls, co-founder of Rolls-Royce. Lyndon Johnson, 36th President of the U.S. Paul Rubens, who brought joy to many as Pee Wee Herman. Happy birthday to musician, actor, 50s teen idol Tommy Sands, who is 89 today. Writer William Least Heat Moon, author of Blue Highways. Actor Tuesday Weld. Musician Alex Lifeson of Rush, he is 73. World Golf Hall of Famer Bernhard Langer is 69. Fashion designer, filmmaker Tom Ford is 65. Actor Chandra Wilson, Miranda on Grey's Anatomy, is 57. Sarah Chalk, Becky on Roseanne, Elliot on Scrubs is 50. Aaron Paul, Jesse on Breaking Bad is 47. And Kayla Ewell, Caitlin on The Bold and the Beautiful, is

0: 41. And if today is your big day, here's to you.
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0: 722 at KCNP. Oh, this will set the beat. Earth, Wind, and Fire on KCNP.

the emotions. You can just take in the brass section, the percussion. I think my favorite facet to really hone in on is the bass line. Just incredible. Boogie Wonderland. What a wonderful recording. 727 at Chickasaw Community Radio. Some terrific film screenings in our area this week. You know how lucky we are to get to see classic films in a theater where they belong and on great, big, beautiful screens. And today is movie day at the beautiful, historic McSwain Theater on Ada's Main Street. They are screening Alvarez Kelly, which is a Civil War-era adventure starring Richard Widmark. Going to be really a good time. And that is today at 2 and 7 p.m. And then this Saturday night at 6:30 at the Chickasaw Cultural Center, they're screening another classic, Cary Grant in Arsenic and Old Lace. Maybe you've only heard about Cary Grant. Well, here's a chance to see his handsome face on a four-story movie screen. But I will tell you, this is a really madcap screwball comedy in which a guy finds out that his sweet little old lady aunts are serial killers. Yes, it's about serial killers, but it's a screwball comedy. And I will tell you that Cary's performance is very over the top. He hated his performance in this movie, but it's what the director wanted. And, well, this film has gone on to be a classic, so evidently a lot of folks agree. That's Arsenic and Old Lace, screening at 6:30 Saturday night at the Chickasaw Cultural Center. You can learn more about these screenings on the websites for the McSwain Theater and the Chickasaw Cultural Center. A burn ban is in effect for all of Chickasaw Country except Murray County. Please be careful with anything that could cause a spark or flame outdoors. We'll have afternoon highs today and tomorrow around 100. Heat index values just above that, so take care. And tonight, a 20% chance of rain and a low of about 71. This is KCNP.

0: This is National Native News. I'm Jill Freitas. The Inupiaq village of Shungnak in northwest Alaska likely has the questionable distinction of having the most expensive gasoline in the United States. The Alaska Beacon reports that the price climbed to $26.82 a gallon last week, more than six times the national average of $4.10 a gallon for regular unleaded gasoline. Glenda Douglas, who manages the village store, posted a photo of the price she paid for gas on Facebook. People questioned whether it was real. "It's very much real," she says. As a Native Corporation shareholder, Douglas received a hefty discount, but still paid more than $107 for 5 gallons of gas. Shungnak is a remote community on the Kobuk River east of Kotzebue. There are only three ways to reach the village: by snow machine in the winter, boat in the summer, or by air. Flying is the only reliable year-round transportation. This summer, low water levels disrupted barge deliveries, which forced fuel to be flown in. Those transportation costs came on top of already high prices due to the war with Iran. Douglas said gas had to be flown in twice to Shungnak this summer when barges couldn't get in. She says the spike comes as subsistence hunters prepare for their fall hunts and need gas to harvest food for their families. With classes underway in schools across the Yukon-Kuskokwim Delta, the Lower Kuskokwim School District has announced that it will not be reopening schools in the two communities hit hardest by ex-Typhoon Halong last October. KYUK's Evan Erickson has more.
1: In a letter to families sent following the board's regular meeting last week, the district said the Chief Paul Memorial School in Kipnuk and the Quigilingok School will not reopen until critical infrastructure and facility repairs are completed. The letter reads, quote, "We owe your children a school that is safe and fully ready before we ask them to walk back through the doors." In Kipnuk, where around 90% of structures were damaged or destroyed, the school was one of the few buildings to come through ex-Typhoon Halong relatively unscathed. It has since served as a base for locals and outside contractors working to rebuild the community. According to Native Village of Kipnuk President Daniel Paul, around 190 people were in the community as of Monday, a mix of people practicing subsistence and shoring up infrastructure. Nearly 1,000 people lived in Kipnuk prior to its near-total evacuation in the days following the storm. In the case of the Quigilingok School, the letter to families also cites a no-go home order put in place by the tribe's governing body that remains in effect. A representative from the Native Village of Quigilingok did not respond to a request for comment about the status of the order for this story. Nearly all of the 400 residents of Quigilingok were airlifted to Bethel after Halong damaged or destroyed an estimated 35% of structures. As of Tuesday, around 40 people remained in the community, according to the tribe. LKSD Superintendent Jason Hlasny said by email on Tuesday that the district had enrolled 60 students from Kipnuk and 55 students from Quigilingok in schools in the district as of last week. The district says it's exploring online and distance learning opportunities for any K-8 students currently residing in the communities. For high school students, the district says enrollment is available through the district's existing online learning academy and individual online learning options. An Anchorage School District spokesperson said on Tuesday that about 145 students from Kipnuk and Quigilingok are currently enrolled in Anchorage schools. Both communities' tribal members have voted to relocate since the storm. LKSD says it plans to share an update on the status of the Kipnuk and Quigilingok schools by November 1st. In Bethel, I'm Evan Erickson.
0: And I'm Jill Freitas.

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3: This is Lonnie Beasley with news from Chickasaw Country. Pauls Valley Airport's runway renovation is almost complete. The Pauls Valley Democrat reports the 5,000-foot runway needed repair or face possible condemnation later. Work began after the facility was closed last November, and Airport Manager Craig Carson estimates the project is now 85% complete. Overall cost of the project is approximately $10 million, with almost all of it covered by grants through the Federal Aviation Administration and the Oklahoma Department of Aerospace and Aeronautics. Carson says he expects the renovations to lead to an increase in traffic for jets landing, refueling, and getting back in the air within 30 minutes. Oklahoma K through 12 students are invited to submit names for 24 Oklahoma Department of Transportation's Winter Weather Fleet in its second snowplow naming contest. The Sulphur Times Democrat reports now through Monday, September 28th, students can send their names to oktraffic.org for snowplows that keep area roads clear. Popular names from the 2025 contest included Snowy McPlowface, Clear O'Pathra, and Oh Snow You Didn't. After September 28th, the top three entries per snowplow will be selected, followed by a public vote. Winners will be announced November 2nd and featured on the snowplow tracking website during winter storms. Visit oktraffic.org for more information. Three University of Oklahoma students took a class assignment beyond the classroom, developing a large-scale solar energy plan that could help reduce electricity costs at Sulphur Veterans Home. The Davis News reports students in OU Sustainable Energy Systems program evaluated the technical and economic feasibility of adding solar power at the home. The work was part of a larger collaboration between OU and the Oklahoma Department of Veterans Affairs, coordinated through the Institute for Quality Communities. Their proposed system includes more than 1,000 solar panels with approximately 535 kilowatts of direct current capacity. This is Chickasaw Community Radio.
4: It's 7:37. Now the forecast. Hot and dry today and tomorrow with afternoon highs near 100. Heat index values a bit above that, so please stay well hydrated. Overnight, a 20% chance of rain and thunderstorms. We'll have a low near 72. And a burn ban is in effect for all of Chickasaw Country except for Murray County. Please be careful with anything that could cause a spark or flame outdoors. This is KCNP.
5: This is Bird Note. Nothing says summer like a day at the beach. Whether you're lounging by a lake or enjoying a seaside vacation, here are five things you can do to share the shore with birds. 1. Give birds their space. Keep a respectful distance, especially if there are chicks present. 2. Read posted signs and don't enter areas that have been fenced off to protect breeding birds. Some beaches have shorebird monitoring volunteers who can share more information about how to safely access the shoreline. 3. Keep your pets on leash. Even the best trained dogs can harass and hurt birds if left unsupervised. 4. Watch your step. Shorebird eggs and chicks are highly camouflaged and often blend into the beach. Try sticking close to the water, since beach nesting birds are more likely to lay eggs on higher ground where they won't wash away with the tide. 5. Pick up trash. Billions of pounds of plastic enter our global oceans every year, with deadly consequences for marine animals. And leftover food attracts predators, like gulls and raccoons, that may prey on vulnerable shorebirds. Learn more about the difference you can make for birds when you visit our website, birdnote.org. I'm Joni Franklin. This episode is brought to you by Jim and Berta Falconer of Seattle, Washington, and generous listeners around the world.
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7:41 at Chickasaw Community Radio. I just continue to be so touched this week to read acclaim and condolences and messages of mourning from folks of every walk of life who could agree on one thing: how much they miss Dolly Parton and how much they hate that she has passed. Just very touching indeed to read these messages. They're just all over social media. And so many wonderful stories of moments that people shared with her and the impression that she made. And as someone said, our world is dimmer because Dolly is not here to spread her light, but heaven is brighter. And I would agree with that. As we all continue to mourn and remember her, let's keep playing her music. Chickasaw Community Radio.

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0: Three Dog Night on Chickasaw Community Radio at 7:59. Well, it's a really busy, busy day tomorrow in Chickasaw Country. You really need to make sure that you eat your Wheaties in the morning. You need to be ready. Well, really, it begins tonight with a movie screening at the Chickasaw Cultural Center. William Holden and Richard Widmark in the Civil War adventure Alvarez Kelly. Then tomorrow, Hofanti Chokma is offering two parenting classes. Also, the Chickasaw Nation Blood Drive continues at River Star Casino in Terrell. And tomorrow night is Chickasaw Appreciation Night at Tishomingo High School. 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And there'll be cultural activities and demonstrations and performances by the Chickasaw Princesses and the Chickasaw Nation Martial Arts Program. You can learn more on the events calendar at ChickasawCountry.com.
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2: AP News, I'm Mike Hempen. AP correspondent Karen Shamus reports on deadly flooding in Nepal.
3: Over 1,000 people have been left missing on the Nepal-China border after a series of floods caused by a glacier collapse swept through the area. Rescue teams in Nepal are scrambling after a catastrophic and deadly torrent of floods and mud swept through several communities, leaving hundreds of people dead. More than 1,300 remain missing, including foreigners and pilgrims. Hundreds of residents across the Himalayan region were displaced. Videos of the tragedy showed the flood swallowing up people as they tried to escape. Drone footage from Nepal on Thursday showed the scale of the destruction. I'm Karen Shamas.
2: Testimony in the Lindsay Clancy murder trial has concluded.
4: Clancy is accused of strangling her three young children in a case that has drawn attention to postpartum mental health. She's pleaded not guilty by reason of lack of criminal responsibility. A forensic psychiatrist for the defense, Dr. Philip Resnick, testified that Clancy was experiencing postpartum psychosis at the time.
5: On January 24, 2023, Clancy was frankly psychotic.
4: A forensic psychiatrist hired by the prosecution, Kirk Heilbrunn, testified that Clancy planned the killings and understood her actions were wrong.
6: My clinical opinion is that she was criminally responsible on January 24th.
4: Closing arguments are scheduled to begin Thursday. Jurors must decide whether she was criminally responsible, and if so, exactly what crimes she committed. I'm Lisa Dwyer.
2: Officials say a small plane has crashed into shallow waters next to a remote coastal town in Alaska and killed all four people on board. The National Transportation Safety Board is investigating. This is AP News. NVIDIA reports earnings up 18% in the second quarter.
7: AI chipmaker NVIDIA's latest quarterly results blew past Wall Street expectations, a sign that spending on artificial intelligence infrastructure remains strong. On Wednesday, the company reported net income of $59.69 billion for the May to July period. With some exclusions, earnings were $2.22 per share, well above the consensus forecast.
8: Total revenue of $96 billion, more than doubled year over year as growth accelerated for the fourth consecutive quarter.
7: NVIDIA's Chief Financial Officer, Colette Kress.
8: The surge in AI demand is driving a global infrastructure build-out.
7: Much of that revenue came from the rapid growth of data centers. Kress says the company is also expanding its partnership with Amazon for next-generation AI and its fleet of warehouse robots. I'm Jennifer King.
2: 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I'm Mike Hempen, AP News.
9: This is Lonnie Beasley with news from Chickasaw Country. Pauls Valley Airport's runway renovation is almost complete. The Pauls Valley Democrat reports the 5,000-foot runway needed repair or face possible condemnation later. Work began after the facility was closed last November, and Airport Manager Craig Carson estimates the project is now 85% complete. Overall cost of the project is approximately $10 million, with almost all of it covered by grants through the Federal Aviation Administration and the Oklahoma Department of Aerospace and Aeronautics. Carson says he expects the renovations to lead to an increase in traffic for jets landing, refueling, and getting back in the air within 30 minutes. Oklahoma K through 12 students are invited to submit names for 24 Oklahoma Department of Transportation's winter weather fleet in its second snowplow naming contest. The Sulphur Times Democrat reports now through Monday, September 28th, students can send their names to oktraffic.org for snowplows that keep area roads clear. Popular names from the 2025 contest included Snowy McPlowface, Clear O'Pathra, and Oh Snow You Didn't. After September 28th, the top three entries per snowplow will be selected, followed by a public vote. Winners will be announced November 2nd and featured on the snowplow tracking website during winter storms. Visit oktraffic.org for more information. Three University of Oklahoma students took a class assignment beyond the classroom, developing a large-scale solar energy plan that could help reduce electricity costs at Sulphur Veterans Home. The Davis News reports students in OU's Sustainable Energy Systems program evaluated the technical and economic feasibility of adding solar power at the home. The work was part of a larger collaboration between OU and the Oklahoma Department of Veterans Affairs, coordinated through the Institute for Quality Communities. Their proposed system includes more than 1,000 solar panels with approximately 535 kilowatts of direct current capacity. 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
0: It's 8:05 now, the forecast for Chickasaw Country, another dry and hot day with a high near 100. Same for tomorrow. Afternoon heat index values about 102, 103, so stay well hydrated. Overnight, a 20% chance of rain. We'll have a low of about 71. And the dry weather continues on Saturday and Sunday. 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Now the USDA update.
10: Some further details about USDA's recently announced Strengthening Processing for U.S. Ranchers SPUR program.
11: Processors that fall under the classification of small or medium-sized processors. And with the price of beef and the price of fed cattle today, what it costs for those small and medium-sized processors to procure cattle to run through the plant. This program is assisting processors, but in a way supporting beef producers in ensuring that we're offering support for the processing industry so that that infrastructure stays in place through these high prices.
10: Undersecretary for Farm Production and Conservation Richard Fordyce says up to $500 million in SPUR funding is available as temporary support for eligible beef processing facilities. Eligibility requirements start with
11: any small to medium-sized processor that was processing cattle in 2025.
10: Another eligibility component is reflected in the unique administrative aspect of SPUR, a joint effort between two USDA agencies, FPAC's Farm Service Agency and the Food Safety and Inspection Service.
11: They have to be federally inspected, or they have to be a participant in some cooperative agreements like the Talmadge-Aiken Cooperative or the Cooperative Interstate Shipment Program.
10: Undersecretary Fordyce says 2025 processing numbers will be the method for determining payments.
11: Part of the money comes up front, basically for processing cattle in 25. The other half comes when you have hit that 60% processing number now here in 2026.
10: FSIS provides processing numbers to FSA.
11: We have emailed or sent out to the facilities, and the application was partially pre-filled. So we had the number of cattle that had been processed. We have the name of the entity. We have the entity's unique ID number. And then there's a few more blanks that need to be filled out by the applicant. But what I would say, the hard work is already done, and it's already in that partially pre-filled application.
10: And once applications are received and processed for payment,
11: those processors ought to have those dollars in hand in around 2 weeks. So pretty quick turnaround.
10: I'm Rod Bain reporting for the U.S. Department of Agriculture in Washington, D.C.
12: Hey, Don, do you ever wish we could just rid the world of bugs once and for all?
13: Sure, Yael. But I think we forget that a lot of the bugs we think of as pests actually play an important role in ecosystems.
12: What about termites? What did they do that's useful?
13: Well, it turns out that termites in tropical rainforests actually help lessen the effects of droughts. It's an idea that's been floating around for a while, but there had never been an experiment carried out to test the extent of the role termites play until recently. Scientists set up 4 control plots of land where termites were allowed to carry on as they normally would, and 4 plots where the scientists suppressed termite activity. They observed and tested the plots of land during the 2015 El Nino drought and again in 2016 when the drought was over. They found that the control plots, the ones with termites, saw an increase in the amount of termites during drought conditions, which helped lessen the effects of the drought in several ways. The termites helped increase leaf litter decomposition and nutrient heterogeneity in the soil. They also helped increase soil moisture and made it more likely for seedlings to survive. In the plots where termite activity was suppressed, no other invertebrate stepped up to do the work, showing just how important this particular creepy crawly part of the ecosystem is.
12: Okay, you've got me convinced on termites, but you know, that's just one bug on my list.
13: Lay the next one on me then. Figuratively, I mean.
12: This moment of science comes from Indiana University.
13: There are thousands more moments of science on our website at amomentofscience.org, where you can also view videos and sign up for podcasts. I'm Don Glass.
12: And I'm Yael Cassander.
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13 at Chickasaw Community Radio. The NFL preseason continues with several games tonight. The Steelers at Bills, the Patriots at Browns, 49ers take on the Raiders, the Chargers host the Rams. And then tomorrow, even more games, including the Dallas Cowboys prime time at 7 p.m. Speaking of the Cowboys, how about them? And how about the Cowgirls, too, on KCNP.

0: the man Winston Churchill called Scotland's greatest ambassador. You're on The Soundbeat.
1: I've seen lots of bonny laddies on my travels wide, but my heart is centered new on bonny Kate McBride.
0: Sir Harry Lauder was one of the biggest stars of the early 20th century. In 1911, when he released the hugely popular Roman in the Gloamin', he was the highest paid performer in the world.
1: Roman

0: was well-loved in his native Scotland for his support of troops during World War I, including fundraising and performances, one of which found him under enemy fire. For all these efforts, Lauder was knighted by King George V in 1919. His popularity extends to the world of horticulture. Harry Lauder's walking stick, or Corylus contorta, is a twisty branched shrub, a nod to the walking stick Lauder himself used. See a picture of both right now at soundbeat.org. Soundbeat is produced at the Belfer Audio Archive, Syracuse University Library. I'm Brett Barry.
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Delbert McClinton on Chickasaw Community Radio at 827. That guy, you know, not only all the things that he's accomplished on his own, selling millions of records, but one thing that makes him one of the most interesting people in the room, he's the guy who taught John Lennon to play harmonica. True story. True story. How about that? It's also true that we bring you 2 hours of blues every night starting at 10. We call it the Blues River. Tonight and every night here on Chickasaw Community Radio. Today, another hot and steamy day. We'll have an afternoon high near 100, heat index values up to 102 or so. Same for tomorrow. We'll have a low tonight of about 70. So make sure you're staying well hydrated as usual and keeping an eye on the other guy too. We've got to take care of each other in this summer heat. And remember, the burn ban that is in effect for all of Chickasaw Country, except for Murray County. Be careful for anything that could cause a spark or flame outdoors. 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

0: National Native News. I'm Jill Freitas. The Inupiaq village of Shungnak in northwest Alaska likely has the questionable distinction of having the most expensive gasoline in the United States. The Alaska Beacon reports that the price climbed to $26.82 a gallon last week, more than six times the national average of $4.10 a gallon for regular unleaded gasoline. Glenda Douglas, who manages the village store, posted a photo of the price she paid for gas on Facebook. People questioned whether it was real. It's very much real, she says. As a Native Corporation shareholder, Douglas received a hefty discount, but still paid more than $107 for 5 gallons of gas. Shungnak is a remote community on the Kobuk River east of Kotzebue. There are only three ways to reach the village: by snow machine in the winter, boat in the summer, or by air. Flying is the only reliable year-round transportation. This summer, low water levels disrupted barge deliveries, which forced fuel to be flown in. Those transportation costs came on top of already high prices due to the war with Iran. Douglas said gas had to be flown in twice to Shungnak this summer when barges couldn't get in. She says the spike comes as subsistence hunters prepare for their fall hunts and need gas to harvest food for their families. With classes underway in schools across the Yukon-Kuskokwim Delta, the Lower Kuskokwim School District has announced that it will not be reopening schools in the two communities hit hardest by ex-Typhoon Halong last October. KYUK's Evan Erickson has more.
1: In a letter to families sent following the board's regular meeting last week, the district said the Chief Paul Memorial School in Kipnuk and the Quigilingok School will not reopen until critical infrastructure and facility repairs are completed. The letter reads, quote, "We owe your children a school that is safe and fully ready before we ask them to walk back through the doors." In Kipnuk, where around 90% of structures were damaged or destroyed, the school was one of the few buildings to come through ex-Typhoon Halong relatively unscathed. It has since served as a base for locals and outside contractors working to rebuild the community. According to Native Village of Kipnuk President Daniel Paul, around 190 people were in the community as of Monday, a mix of people practicing subsistence and shoring up infrastructure. Nearly 1,000 people lived in Kipnuk prior to its near-total evacuation in the days following the storm. In the case of the Quigilingok School, the letter to families also cites a no-go home order put in place by the tribe's governing body that remains in effect. A representative from the Native Village of Quigilingok did not respond to a request for comment about the status of the order for this story. Nearly all of the 400 residents of Quigilingok were airlifted to Bethel after Halong damaged or destroyed an estimated 35% of structures. As of Tuesday, around 40 people remained in the community, according to the tribe. LKSD Superintendent Jason Hlasny said by email on Tuesday that the district had enrolled 60 students from Kipnuk and 55 students from Quigilingok in schools in the district as of last week. The district says it's exploring online and distance learning opportunities for any K-8 students currently residing in the communities. For high school students, the district says enrollment is available through the district's existing online learning academy and individual online learning options. An Anchorage School District spokesperson said on Tuesday that about 145 students from Kipnuk and Quigilingok are currently enrolled in Anchorage schools. Both communities' tribal members have voted to relocate since the storm. LKSD says it plans to share an update on the status of the Kipnuk and Quigilingok schools by November 1st. In Bethel, I'm Evan Erickson.
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3: This is Lonnie Beasley with news from Chickasaw Country. Pauls Valley Airport's runway renovation is almost complete. The Pauls Valley Democrat reports the 5,000-foot runway needed repair or face possible condemnation later. Work began after the facility was closed last November, and Airport Manager Craig Carson estimates the project is now 85% complete. Overall cost of the project is approximately $10 million, with almost all of it covered by grants through the Federal Aviation Administration and the Oklahoma Department of Aerospace and Aeronautics. Carson says he expects the renovations to lead to an increase in traffic for jets landing, refueling, and getting back in the air within 30 minutes. Oklahoma K through 12 students are invited to submit names for 24 Oklahoma Department of Transportation's Winter Weather Fleet in its second snowplow naming contest. The Sulphur Times Democrat reports now through Monday, September 28th, students can send their names to oktraffic.org for snowplows that keep area roads clear. Popular names from the 2025 contest included Snowy McPlowface, Clear O'Pathra, and Oh Snow You Didn't. After September 28th, the top three entries per snowplow will be selected, followed by a public vote. Winners will be announced November 2nd and featured on the snowplow tracking website during winter storms. Visit oktraffic.org for more information. Three University of Oklahoma students took a class assignment beyond the classroom, developing a large-scale solar energy plan that could help reduce electricity costs at Sulphur Veterans Home. The Davis News reports students in OU's Sustainable Energy Systems program evaluated the technical and economic feasibility of adding solar power at the home. The work was part of a larger collaboration between OU and the Oklahoma Department of Veterans Affairs, coordinated through the Institute for Quality Communities. Their proposed system includes more than 1,000 solar panels with approximately 535 kilowatts of direct current capacity. This is Chickasaw Community Radio.
4: Sorry, 8:37. Now the forecast for Chickasaw Country: continued sunny, dry, and hot today, right on through Monday. Afternoon highs around 100. Heat index could be a bit above that, so just keep sipping that water and stay in the shade and out of the heat if you can. We'll have highs near 100. Heat index could be up to 102. Overnight, a low of 70. 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
5: This is Bird Note. Nothing says summer like a day at the beach. Whether you're lounging by a lake or enjoying a seaside vacation, here are five things you can do to share the shore with birds. 1. Give birds their space. Keep a respectful distance, especially if there are chicks present. 2. Read posted signs and don't enter areas that have been fenced off to protect breeding birds. Some beaches have shorebird monitoring volunteers who can share more information about how to safely access the shoreline. 3. Keep your pets on leash. Even the best trained dogs can harass and hurt birds if left unsupervised. 4. Watch your step. Shorebird eggs and chicks are highly camouflaged and often blend into the beach. Try sticking close to the water, since beach nesting birds are more likely to lay eggs on higher ground where they won't wash away with the tide. 5. Pick up trash. Billions of pounds of plastic enter our global oceans every year, with deadly consequences for marine animals. And leftover food attracts predators, like gulls and raccoons, that may prey on vulnerable shorebirds. Learn more about the difference you can make for birds when you visit our website, birdnote.org. I'm Joni Franklin. This episode is brought to you by Jim and Berta Faulkner of Seattle, Washington, and generous listeners around the world.
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0: 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Have you seen the exciting new TV series all about Chickasaw country? 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

Olivia Newton-John, Xanadu on Chickasaw Community Radio. It's 8:51. One of country music's great bands is coming to Riverwind this Friday night. Diamond Rio in concert. 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

a romantic notion to the inner city kids going up to the roof of their building where they can see heaven much better. Beautiful. Diana Ross and the Supremes at 8:58. Summery weather continues in Chickasaw Country. Sunny, dry, and hot right on through Monday. Afternoon highs around 100. Heat index could be a bit above that. So, as always, stay well hydrated. Stay in out of the heat if you can. And if you have to be out in it, take care of yourself. Wear your hat. Take breaks to cool off. Overnight, we'll have a low of about 77. More good music for your workday ahead. We'll hear from Paul Davis, Kenny Chesney, the 80s sounds of ABC, plus Taylor Swift and more on KCNP.

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0: 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Hey, it's William Ryan III with 20 The Countdown Magazine. 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

0: I'm Mike Hempen with an AP News Minute. Closing arguments have begun in the murder trial of Lindsay Clancy, the Massachusetts mother accused of strangling her three young children in 2023. She has pleaded not guilty by reason of lack of criminal responsibility.
1: I'm Damian Troisi, and this is Markets in a Minute. Stocks rose in morning trading on Wall Street Thursday. The S&P 500 rose 0.3%. The Dow rose 0.1%. The Nasdaq Composite rose 0.8%. Technology stocks led the gains. Nvidia, Salesforce, and others reported bigger profits than Wall Street expected for their most recent quarters. Nvidia surged, and it was the biggest force pulling up the broader market. Treasury yields held relatively steady in the bond market. They have been mostly climbing through the summer on worries about high inflation and the U.S. government's growing debt. Oil prices rose 1% and remain volatile amid the ongoing U.S. war with Iran.
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1: I'm Christopher Kimball, and this is Milk Street Radio. As a judge on the Great British Bake Off, Prue Leith was known for dropping the occasional innuendo.
2: I said, "So, tell us all about your beaver." Whereupon, everybody in the tent burst into cackles of mirth.
1: That was Prue's most viral moment, and it even inspired one fan to travel all the way from California to England so she could hand-deliver a stuffed beaver to Prue.
2: When my husband heard about her coming all the way from California, he said, "My God," he said, "you've been to avoid her like the plague. She's a mad stalker." Not at all. She's absolutely sweet. She gave me my beaver. I gave her a cup of coffee. and she went off away again. So I feel very fond of her.
1: Prue Leith's unshakable sense of humor. That's coming up next on Mill Street Radio from PRX right after the news.
3: AP News. Good morning, I'm Ed Donahue. Closing arguments have started in Plymouth, Massachusetts in the murder trial of Lindsay Clancy. Jurors will decide whether to hold the former labor and delivery nurse criminally responsible for killing her three children in 2023. Clancy's defense team argues she suffered from postpartum psychosis. Lynn Feeney was in line early this morning to get into the courtroom.
4: If one woman can get support in her mental health struggle after pregnancy and postpartum depression, that would be amazing. I hope that the mental health community takes some action to put policies and procedures in place to help women.
3: Prosecutors argue Clancy intentionally planned the killings. The AP's Allie Swenson reports documents obtained by the AP and The Guardian contradict what now Health Secretary Robert F. Kennedy Jr. said last year about his 2019 visit to Samoa.
5: He repeatedly told senators that a trip he took to Samoa in 2019 before a deadly measles outbreak had nothing to do with vaccines.
6: I went there, nothing to do with vaccines.
5: But a letter from Kennedy to Samoa was then Prime Minister months ahead of the visit contradicts that. The January 2019 letter uses the words vaccine or vaccination 8 times. Kennedy told the Prime Minister he thought 2 deaths of young children in Samoa the previous year might have resulted from a vaccine manufacturing issue. He said he wanted his team to investigate, quote, "what happened with your MMR vaccines." The Prime Minister responded, agreeing to the plan and inviting him to come. Knowingly giving false testimony to Congress is a crime, but it's rarely prosecuted. Still, the case is likely to raise questions about Kennedy's integrity, especially because senators have already accused him of breaking promises about how he would handle vaccine policy in office.
3: An ICE officer charged with shooting a man and lying about it during an immigration crackdown in Minneapolis was released from a Texas jail after a judge refused to order his return to Minnesota. This is AP News. A glacier collapse has set off major flooding.
7: Over 1,000 people have been left missing on the Nepal-China border after a series of floods caused by a glacier collapse swept through the area. Rescue teams in Nepal are scrambling after a catastrophic and deadly torrent of floods and mud swept through several communities, leaving hundreds of people dead. More than 1,300 remain missing, including foreigners and pilgrims. Hundreds of residents across the Himalayan region were displaced. Videos of the tragedy showed the flood swallowing up people as they tried to escape. Drone footage from Nepal on Thursday showed the scale of the destruction. I'm Karen Shamas.
3: Ratko Mladic, the former Serb general responsible for atrocities during the 1990s Bosnia War, died in a U.S. prison hospital. He was 84. The war left more than 100,000 people dead. I'm Ed Donahue, AP News.
8: Now the forecast on KCNP. A burn ban is in effect for all of Chickasaw Country except Murray County. Be careful of anything that could cause a spark or flame outdoors. The hot, dry weather continues through Monday. We'll have afternoon highs near 100, heat index values near 102, overnight lows near 70. 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
1: This is Mill Street Radio from PRX, and I'm your host, Christopher Kimball. Prue Leith has left the Great British Bake Off, but she's not letting retirement slow her down. She's here to say that there's a lot to enjoy about aging, and for her, being old still feels like being young.
2: In the question of falling in love, there are no differences at all. I mean, you behave like a teenager.
1: Today, Prue reflects on her life, her career, and falling in love.
2: As anybody with any sense knows, falling in love is the best thing you do in your whole life. So to do it two or three times, which I have, could not be more lucky.
1: We'll hear more from Prue Leith later in the show. But first, I'm joined by Kimmy McIntosh. She's the chef and also co-owner of Milkfish Bake Shop, a Filipino pop-up bakery in Las Vegas. Kimmy, welcome to Milk Street.
9: Hi, Chris. Thank you so much for having me. This is so exciting.
1: So I find Filipino cuisine the most complicated cuisine in the world, all the different cultural influences. So how do we get started with this? Because there's so much diversity there. How big is the archipelago? How many different islands are there?
9: Well, there's over 7,000 different islands. And of course, you know, when you kind of bunch them up into geographical regions, they're going to have their similarities. But I would almost argue that each of those 7,000 islands has their own unique traditions. When you move more toward the southern region of the Philippines, you see more of that Muslim influence, more of those spices being incorporated into the cuisine. When you move a little more north toward the main island of Luzon, you see more of that Spanish influence, which I would say is one of the more prevalent influences that you can see in parts of the Philippines. Everywhere you go in the Philippines, you do see that imprint of the early Chinese settlement that did take place before Spanish colonization and American colonization. So I would say those are the three big imprints that you would see the most prevalent through our cuisine in the different areas.
1: So if you had someone from the southern part of the Philippines walk into a kitchen with someone from the northern part, would they share much in common in terms of recipes and styles of cooking?
9: Well, definitely there are distinctive factors. You know, I'm down in the southern region. Now I know I'm going to see, you know, the incorporation of star anise and other spices. Or if you go to Bicol and it's like, oh, okay, well, in Bicol, I know that food's going to be maybe a little spicier here because this is the only place in the Philippines that grows chilies. But I would say sour is a big component. We used vinegar very, very early on, just like a lot of people did for preservation. But we also cook a lot in vinegar.
1: The name Milkfish is great because once you hear milkfish, you'll never forget it. I mean, it really is a fish, milkfish.
9: It is. It is a type of fish. So milkfish is known as bangos in the Philippines, and it is the national fish of the Philippines. And the name I will credit to my husband. My husband came up with it. We actually were originally going to open a Filipino bar and speakeasy serving Filipino food. And he's like, you know, if we named a bar milkfish, anyone who's Filipino is going to look at it right away and be like, what? Is there bangos in there? What's going on in there? And it would almost be impossible to not go in. But at the same time, for people who are not Filipino, it is such an interesting name and it's just so unique. And so when we transitioned the idea to become a bakery, we just added bake shop to the end of it.
1: It's a Filipino pop-up bakery. So how long do you stay in one place and then move on? And how many different places have you been to? What's the concept here?
9: Yeah, well, we often will pop up around town at different friends' businesses, whether it's a burger restaurant, a bar, another bakery. And so we will sort of find ourselves accessible to different areas around Vegas. So it's sort of a variety.
1: So pick a recipe you particularly like. What was the process of creating that recipe? And like Paul McCartney, you can just say it just came to you.
9: Yeah. Well, my favorite thing on our entire menu is our carioca. So they're coconut mochi fritters. So I had one for the first time here at a bakery inside of a Filipino supermarket. And I loved the texture. I loved that it was transporting me back to the Philippines. It's been a very long time since I've been back there. And it was kind of like I had so much success of taking my memories of Filipino dishes and ingredients and putting my own spin on it that immediately I was like, okay, this is a coconut-based fritter. I want to see how much coconut that I can put in this one dish. I made a toffee sauce using coconut jam, which is a very common breakfast spread in the Philippines. I also topped it with latik, one of my favorite ingredients. It is toasted coconut curds.
1: Yeah, I was going to ask you about that. What is that? How is that made?
9: Oh, God, they are so cool because it is one of the things you can truly trace back to pre-colonial Philippines. So it's just coconut cream that you're cooking all the way down, and then you're going to evaporate everything until the curds start separating from the oil. So then the curds start toasting really, really slowly and caramelizing in that coconut oil, and you just kind of keep stirring it until it becomes like, you know, picture kind of like fried garlic, maybe a little darker brown. It is this amazing, complex coconut flavor that I've just never had before. It has this little savory note to it. It almost has this acidic little finish to it as well. For me, I love highlighting it whenever I can because it is very, very hard to think of truly pre-colonial ingredients in the Philippines. And so I love the idea of highlighting it in this dessert.
1: A lot of American desserts are really sweet, right?
9: Yeah.
1: It seems to me that other cultures do a better job of balancing sweet with something else. You often add salt to something to balance out sweet. What are some other techniques you use to get better balance in a baked good?
9: Well, going back to the latik, I think that, you know, not necessarily adding salt, but adding an ingredient that just has this inherent savoriness to it. None of the desserts that I was raised on were very sweet. Being able to just incorporate different layers without just adding sugar, I think, is one of the highlights of a lot of Filipino ingredients, you know, like ube, pandan. They're not just like loaded with sugar, but they do have this lovely sort of sweet connotation to it.
1: So do you want to explain what pandan is? I think you do a tres leches with it.
9: Yes. Pandan is technically screw pine leaf. And it is used as often as vanilla is used here in American baking. So in Southeast Asia, it grows everywhere, and it pairs perfectly with coconut milk. I would say while it has hints of vanilla, you get a lot of herbaceous qualities, nutty qualities like almond and pistachio. You get like a hint of floral with like some rose notes. So definitely unique in itself, and I love being able to highlight it in the tres leches cake. Keeping the connection with Mexico was really important for me for this dish. It was kind of my silly way of honoring the fact that like the Philippines and Mexico were colonized by Spain at the same time, and because of that, we share so many ingredients. And so I wanted to try and keep it true to not only the traditional tres leches, but also incorporating the Filipino flavor element.
1: So 5 years from now, do you want to keep Milkfish the way it is now? Do you want to expand it? Do you want to open something totally different? Are you just too busy and too tired to think about that right now?
9: I definitely feel busy and tired where it's hard to think of, but I will say like it's been a lot of fun to be able to explore the Vegas restaurant community and just the Vegas community in general through the way we've been popping up in different places. But it's also just really exciting when you are in one place and people come to you and they can kind of find you there. And I want to be like my peers who have a set place that people can find them on any given day.
1: Kimmy, it's been a real pleasure. A lot of fun.
9: Thank you so much for having me. It's been a pleasure.
1: That was Kimmy McIntosh. She's the chef and also co-owner of Milkfish Bake Shop, a Filipino pop-up bakery in Las Vegas. Now it's time to take your calls with my co-host, Sarah Moulton. Sarah is, of course, the star of Sarah's Weeknight Meals on Public Television, also author of Home Cooking 101. Sarah, how are you?
10: I'm good, Chris. Let's do this.
1: Welcome to Milk Street. Who's calling?
11: Hi, this is Rachel.
1: How can we help you?
11: I am having trouble with making croissants.
1: Oh, no. This is like a large hole is opening up right in front of me right now. Okay.
11: Oh, no.
1: So what's your problem?
11: I tried twice. I really like them, and so that's why I wanted to learn how to make them. There's nowhere around here that sells good ones. So I tried two different times. So the first time I used regular American butter and regular all-purpose flour. The second time, it was a different recipe that called for bread flour and European butter.
1: Right.
11: So I did that. The first time when I rolled out the butter, like made the little butter packet,
1: mm-hmm.
11: I thought I brought it to the correct temperature, which they said it was a little cooler than room temperature. When I tried to roll it out with the dough and did the fold and everything, the butter never spread out. It always stayed in a rectangle. So I didn't know if that was a problem with the butter or with the dough. The second time when I did the butter packet, it rolled out, but it rolled out in little dots. It still didn't get distributed well.
1: Okay, a few thoughts. First of all, where are you getting your recipe from?
11: The first, I found it on Pinterest. The second was from Paul Hollywood's recipe book.
1: I would go to somebody who's a professional, full-time baker. Stella Parks would definitely be someone. Serious Eats, okay. I always trust. Claire Saffitz, you know, used to be at Bon Appetit. She's good. Definitely use European butter, like Kerrygold is what I use. That's 84 or 5% butter fat instead of 80 or 81%. The texture is totally different. It has a very putty-like texture. You said you tried bread flour. That's good. I would use a high-protein flour like a King Arthur. It's about 12% protein for AP as opposed to 10 to 11 for gold medal or Pillsbury. So that's good. The problem is making sure it's cold enough. I've done croissant, I've done puff pastry, and I'm never doing it again.
12: I couldn't agree with you more.
11: Oh, goodness.
12: My niece just made croissant. She followed the Claire Saffitz recipe, which is in the New York Times. And it was very, very, very specific, she said, with all sorts of tips. Hmm. For people who don't know, making croissant is a huge deal. It takes about 24 hours. There's so many stages. There's all these different folds you have to do. It has to be precisely squared off. The temperature of the dough has to be colder than the butter. It just goes on and on. It's work. It's worth it if you're a baker. I know from what my niece said, this recipe, it was like a Julia Child recipe in that she held your hand every step of the way and told you what it should look like, what the temperature should be, where you're going. I think that's your best bet.
1: Well, it's all about temperature.
12: Yeah. Anyway, Rachel, let us know. I hope you try that recipe and let us know how it goes.
11: I will.
12: And I applaud you for trying. Good for you.
1: Somebody's got to do it. It's not going to be Sarah or me.
12: No, it's not. Never. Okay.
1: Take care.
11: All right. Thanks a lot. Okay. I appreciate it.
12: Yeah. Bye-bye.
1: This is Milk Street Radio. 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Or just email us at questions@milkstreetradio.com. 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Who's calling?
13: My name is Cindy. I'm in Fairlawn, Ohio.
1: How can we help you?
13: I have a question about how two ingredients work together in a recipe. That is, if you add two ingredients that each seem very different from each other, like instant coffee to chocolate fudge, the instant coffee somehow increases the chocolatey flavor. How does this work? If I know how it works, maybe I'll make some up myself. But this seems so weird. And I know there must be other things like this. What is it that makes these two different things work together in that way?
1: It's basically aliens, I think. Yeah, it's one of those sort of alchemy questions, which is a great question, by the way. I think in that case, and I often use instant coffee when I'm doing a chocolate cake or something, I think what happens is the coffee gives the chocolate a real foundation. It bolsters that flavor because they're very similar flavors. And I think it just gives you a bigger flavor because the two things together have more flavor than just one of them. I think in general, my answer would be the two flavors go together well when one is the foundation, right? It lays the foundation. It's sort of like having a song, right? Where you have one person singing low and one person singing high. They go together and the person who's got the tenor or something or the bass is setting the tone. And then the other voice, I think, has more power when it's paired with it. So my answer is that it's foundation plus the melody. And so in this case, I think the coffee is sort of the foundation and the chocolate is kind of the melody.

0: musical as I can get on it. Sarah?
1: Well, I think it's interesting. Coffee and chocolate are both somewhat bitter, but when you're making a chocolate recipe, it's got sugar in it too. So I think the bitterness of the two items probably work together, because when you add the coffee to the chocolate, you generally, unless you add a ton and make it mocha, you don't really taste the coffee.
2: No, you don't.
1: There's a lot of flavors that play nicely together that are more clear. You know, like if something's too sweet, you add acid. If something's too acidic, you add sugar. If something is bitter, you salt it, and that tamps down the bitterness.
2: Right.
1: If something's too spicy, you add sugar. And the sugar doesn't, you don't taste the sugar. It just tastes less spicy, and vice versa. Or like adding salt to a sweet dessert, it points up all the flavors without necessarily you noticing the salt at all. That's what's fun about cooking. I mean, it's science, but it's also, I don't know, it's music, as Chris said. They do a happy dance.
2: You know, I was thinking I'd like to try to make some of these up myself.
0: Good for you.
2: I'm not sure how one would augment the other. I know how to tamp down some of the flavors more than adding a flavor with something that seems different.
0: That's a really good point.
2: I don't want a coffee flavor in the fudge. I want the chocolate flavor.
0: Yeah.
2: I don't know how to do that part of it unless I just try stuff.
1: I think just try stuff.
0: One thing we've not talked about, which is MSG or the equivalent, you can have universal flavor enhancers, which many, many, many cuisines around the world use.
2: Right.
0: And that's their go-to answer to your question, which is that it doesn't have a flavor of its own. It just enhances other flavors.
2: I heard a chef talk, and he said that he adds Dijon mustard to a cheese sauce to enhance the cheesy flavor of the sauce. Well, those two aren't similar at
0: that's,
2: all.
0: That's a really good example.
2: I don't know how that works, but I'm going to try several things. I'm going to go and try some.
0: Well, you know what? People have written books and books and books about taste and flavor and combinations.
2: Okay.
0: You could probably buy one of those, but they have these giant wheels of flavor combinations. But just go try it. Yeah, good for you.
1: I think that sounds like fun. And let us know if you discover anything wild.
2: My first one is orange extract and almond flour to help increase the flavor of the almonds in bread. So I'm going to see if that works. But I don't know.
0: Good for you.
1: Yeah.
2: Those two seem different enough to start with.
0: Yeah.
2: Anyway.
1: Do it.
0: Good for you. I'm excited. Let us know.
2: Okay. Well, thank you guys
0: very
2: much.
0: Cynthia, it's been a pleasure.
2: I like both of you very
0: Thanks.
2: Much. Yeah.
0: Take care.
2: Thank you. Bye-bye.
1: Bye-bye.
0: You're listening to Nook Street Radio. Coming up, Prue Leith on falling in love, comedy, and her most viral bake-off moment. 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That's 855-426-9843. 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
0: This is Milk Street Radio. I'm your host, Christopher Kimball. Earlier this year, Prue Leith announced her departure from the Great British Bake Off after being a judge for 9 seasons. But Prue isn't fully retiring. She's still doing TV, still writing, and exploring the joys of old age. Prue joins me now to discuss her latest book, Being Old and Learning to Love It. Prue, welcome to Milk Street.
5: Well, thank you.

0: very much for having me.
1: It's a pleasure. So I'm going to start with a quote from you. It's surprising how you can behave like a 16-year-old in your 60s or a 17-year-old in your 70s. You know, it's exactly the same. You fall in love with somebody, you start worrying why the phone is not ringing and thinking, can I ring him? So being a 70-year-old is no different than being a 17-year-old?
0: Well, there are certainly some differences. It takes me longer to get up from the floor if I've been sitting on it. But in the question of falling in love, there are no differences at all. I mean, you behave like a teenager. You know, it's ridiculous, really. But that's the way it is.
1: And you would argue, I think, that's probably a good thing, right?
0: Oh, I'm sure it's a good thing. I mean, as anybody in any sense knows, falling in love is the best thing you do in your whole life. So to do it two or three times, which I have, it could not be more lucky.
1: So you grew up in Cape Town. What was that like at the time? Very different than it is today, of course, but what stays with you?
0: Well, I left South Africa in about 1958 or 59. So it was the middle of the apartheid era. So I grew up entirely as a white, privileged South African, living a kind of life in a bubble. You know, my father had a very good job. My mother was South Africa's most celebrated actress, and she had a theater production company. So one way and another, I was hugely privileged, but not least because my parents were very encouraging and loving and everything you would want parents to be. But I was sort of blissfully unaware of the horrors of apartheid because I was in a liberal family. I knew from the time I could speak that apartheid was wrong. But the fact is we didn't live that life as if there was any equality, you know, which astonishes me now. But it is extraordinary what apartheid does to your mind.
1: Was there a point in your 86 years you thought the best period, or do you think the best is in the future?
0: I would almost say it's now. Although I was enormously happy in my first marriage, I was working incredibly hard. I was running my restaurant and catering company and cookery school. And I also had two young children. And I was always much encouraged by my first husband to just go for things. And I'd always wanted a restaurant. Any cook, if you dig a little, scratch them, and they want to be a restaurateur. Because if you cook, you want people to eat your food and you want to see that they love your food. And so I wanted a restaurant, but I had never had a restaurant. But it didn't stop me opening one. And by the grace of God and a lot of luck and a very good review in the Tatler, we were enormously successful. And it worked out mainly because Humphrey Littleton, do you remember Humphrey Littleton?
1: No.
0: Humphrey Littleton was a great jazz musician, but he used to moonlight as a restaurant reviewer for the Tatler. And he wrote a piece that started, "If you are as rich as Croesus, or you can rob a bank, you need to go down the seamy end of Notting Hill, risking being mugged, because it'll be worth it to go to Leith's restaurant." So I thought, oh my God, thanks, Humphrey. Nobody will come. But of course, you know, I underestimated the Tatler reader. They thought it was really exciting to go down the seamy end of Notting Hill. And so they came in their droves. And then I opened a cookery school, also without having ever taught a lesson in my life.
1: Let's talk just a bit about the Great British Bake Off. So one of the things you mention, and I've heard it from other people on the show as well, is it's quite different than the American cooking contest show. It's friendlier. People seem to help each other out. It's quite different.
0: It is interesting, isn't it? In fact, when I was asked by the production company if I would also judge the Great American Baking Show, which is made by the same company, I said immediately, oh, I don't want to do that. Those Americans, they'll be absolutely horrible to each other. You know, they'll diss each other and they'll try to sabotage each other and they'll be jostling for the camera. And they said, no, it's not like that. Watch one. So I watched one and I couldn't believe it. What happens is that American bakers are watching the Great British Bake Off because they love baking. And they absorb the vibe and the atmosphere of the British show. And when they came into the tent, they were exactly like, except for sounding American, they were exactly like the Brits. The only differences, I would say, is that the Americans tend to like everything bigger than the Brits do. So you get bigger cakes and you definitely get sweeter cakes. As a nation, I think you like sweeter things than we do.
1: But we got it from you, let's be fair. If you go back, and I love British baking. I have lots of books. You know, the Bakewell tart is not low on sugar, right?
0: No, it's not. It's not. There's a lot of treacle tart.
1: Treacle tart,
0: there are a lot of very sweet British bakes. Of course there are. But I would say that overall, you guys make a sweeter. For example, take a sponge cake. The sponge will be the same, but you will put, or the Americans will put, much more frosting in the middle and on the top. But mind you, I tell you what, we love them anyway.
1: The book has a few funny sort of sexually suggestive moments.
0: Yeah.
1: Someone was making a cake, I think in the shape of a beaver.
0: Yeah.
1: Yeah. And you came out with a sentence that wasn't quite what you had in mind, I guess.
0: Well, no, I tell you exactly what happened. We asked all the bakers, it was on Bake Off, we asked them all to make their favorite animal in cake. And one woman made a beaver. And we go around the judges, Paul and I, and we ask them to tell us about what the cake's all about. And so I don't know whether, I presume in America, just like in England, beaver is slang for female genitals. So I said, so tell us all about your beaver. Whereupon everybody in the tent burst into cackles of mirth. What else am I to say? I've got to ask her to tell us about her cake. And I still get people looking at me and cackling and saying beaver. The funniest thing was one day I was giving a talk at a museum, and afterwards the boss of the gallery said, there's an American woman here who's come all the way from America to see you, and she'd love to meet you in person. Can I bring her around? And this woman walked in with the most beautiful cuddly toy, a stuffed beaver, about the size of a human baby. And she'd bought it all the way from California to give me. And when my husband heard about her coming all the way from California, he said, my God, he said, you've got to avoid her like the plague. She's a mad stalker. Not at all. She's absolutely sweet. She gave me my beaver. I gave her a cup of coffee. and she went off away. So I feel very fond of her.
1: In your book, you write about your first marriage and your second marriage. And you had rather dark thoughts about the first marriage, you wrote. There were occasional moments of such irritation and despair that the thought of widowhood seemed preferable to what I was going through. And then your second marriage is the opposite. Any words of wisdom about those two experiences that you want to share with us?
0: Well, I think maybe it was to do with my age at both of those marriages, because my first marriage, my husband was nearly 20 years older than me. I fell in love with him when I was 20, and he was 39. And he was an old family friend, which caused a bit of problems. So I had known him almost all my life. So he was a sort of father figure for me. And my mother always said that she thinks I partly fell in love with him because my own father had recently died, and in fact died the year before. And I was probably looking for a father figure. I would have hotly denied that at the time because I just was in love with him. And he was the most wonderful man. He was very self-effacing. He was a writer. But I always knew he'd die before me because he was much older than me. And indeed he did. And people would say to me, you know, you're only 60, you'll find somebody else. And I was quite indignant. I always felt I didn't want anybody else. I've had the perfect husband. And anyway, 8 years later, I met John, and I was 70 when I met him, and he was 64. And you know, as I said, it was just like falling in love the first time. And he is so different from my husband. He's extrovert, he's funny, and we are much more gregarious. My first husband never wanted to go out. And I never minded that because I was working so hard. I'd be in London running my businesses, and I'd come back on a Friday night, and all I wanted to do was to have scrambled eggs in front of the telly with the children and my husband. And that suited everybody. But John has introduced me to all these friends in the Cotswolds, where we live, and it's like a whole new life.
1: So to go back to the issue of growing older, you said it's different, but it's sort of the same. What is it you'd want to tell people about being older that you think they don't know?
0: Well, I think they do know. I think it's in them. But I think there's this almost a kind of fashion for moaning and groaning about being old. You know, you meet your friends and they all tell you about how their knees don't work. I'm really tired of the idea that being old is awful. You know, the very word, when I said to the publishers, I want to call my book Being Old, they said, oh, you can't do that. Old is such a negative word. Can't we call it being older? And I said, no, we can't. That's mincing words, older. You know, it's like elderly. It's a kind of, you're shying away from the same word old. And I don't have a problem with the word old. Of course, I accept that for some people, old age is horrible, you know, because they're very ill or they're lonely. But for many of us, especially my generation, we're having the best possible time. We've got spare time. We've still got most of our faculties. We can still enjoy ourselves. I just want people to get off the screw that it's all doom and disaster. Of course, it ends badly. No question about that. But, I mean, I'm 86. You never know. I might have another 10 years.
1: Yeah, someone once said to me that the problem with getting old is thinking that you're getting old. That it's if you don't think of yourself as old, this sounds rather simplistic, I guess, that solves many of the problems of getting older.
0: Well, I do think there's something in that because a lot is about attitude. But times have changed. I mean, people don't anymore expect old women to sit in a corner and knit for their great-grandchildren. I'm very lucky because I have John, my husband, and we travel together an enormous lot. But even if he wasn't around, I would travel a lot because there's just so many wonderful things to see and not much time to do it in. So I'm on a mission to cram as much joy into my life as I can.
1: Well, you've done well for yourself, you know, a restaurant, a cooking school, host on television, author, etc. So you probably have 5 more projects lined up for the next 10 years, but then I'll interview you then. We can talk about the new ones. Prue, it's been really a pleasure. Thanks so much for being on the show.
0: Well, thank you very much, Chris. I've enjoyed it.
1: That was Prue Leith. Her latest book is Being Old and Learning to Love It. In the early years of human history, there was no such thing as old age. Most folks died by age 30 or 40. Today, being a senior is a lifestyle. You get special privileges, cheap movie tickets, or discounts at CVS or Home Depot. In my Vermont town, seniors collect sap for syrup season, bake cakes for the volunteer fire department's old home day celebration, and help out at the town library. As Prue Leith might argue, falling in love in your 70s is every bit as romantic and exciting as it was when you were a teenager. So let's ban the expression old age and replace it with new age. It's a time to re-engage with life, not retreat from it. 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Coming up, Alex iNews' life-changing meal at his local bistro.
2: Now the forecast on KCNP. A burn ban is in effect for all of Chickasaw Country except Maury County. Be careful of anything that could cause a spark or flame outdoors. The hot, dry weather continues through Monday. We'll have afternoon highs near 100, heat index values near 102, overnight lows near 70. 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
3: Welcome to Milk Street. Who's calling? This is Ken from Amherst, Virginia.
4: Hi, Ken. How can we help you today?
3: I am having a little trouble with my mom's Persian rice recipe. It's called tadig.
4: It is
3: the crispy, buttery, yummy rice that's down at the bottom of the dish when you cook it in the oven. I never got the full recipe from her. She only gave me a cursory recipe one time when she was cooking it, and she said, this is how you do it, and so on. So I don't have anything written down. I'm just going on what she told me, and I have not been able to get the tadig. And I'm half Persian, and this is embarrassing.
4: Well, tell me how you're doing it.
3: One cup of rice, 2 cups of water, pinch of salt, bring it to a boil in a regular saucepan, then pour it into a buttered lasagna dish, like 6x9, pour a stick of melted butter over top of it, cover it, put it in the oven, 350 degrees for about an hour. About 15 minutes before it's done, uncover it, and you're supposed to get this really nice, crispy rice, golden brown at the bottom, and I'm not getting that. Sometimes I get a couple kernels. I have tried uncovering it more, but it tends to dry the rice out. I've tried to leave it covered and let it cook longer, and I get mushy rice. So, yeah, I don't know what I'm doing wrong other than the fact that it might be the rice, because down here in Amherst, my pickings are kind of limited.
4: It's my understanding that this is usually made on top of the stove, not in the oven. Did you ever see your mother actually make it?
3: Oh, yeah. That's the way she made it for years.
4: Okay. The recipes that I've been familiar with is you cook it on top of the stove, not in a shallow pan like this, because the rice on top of the crispy bottom is supposed to be moist. You know, you start it on higher heat, but you turn it down and put a lid on, wrapped in a towel to keep it moist, and cook it for about 45 minutes until the bottom layer of rice gets really, really crispy. Also, I think generally it's basmati rice. From my understanding, what really made the crispy bottom was the slow and low on the direct burner is what crisped the bottom. Now let's see what Chris has to say.
1: What kind of pan was she cooking this in?
3: Lasagna pan, like a 6x9 lasagna pan.
1: Are you using glass?
3: Yeah, most of the time I use a clear glass pan so that I can actually kind of lift it up and see whether or not I'm getting any.
1: Yeah, I mean, the only thing I can think of is Pyrex, or the heat-proof glass is going to conduct heat better than other kinds of pans. That would obviously make a huge difference in terms of the browning at the bottom of the dish. Are you using exactly the same kind of rice she was using?
3: Being down here in Amherst, I don't have access to basmati. I would love to have it.
1: Well, you can do what I do, which is sometimes I buy 25-pound bags of rice.
4: Mail order.
1: From Amazon. It shows up the next day. The only three things that make a difference are the pan, the heat level below the pan, and time, obviously, and then the rice and the starch content of the rice and the type of rice. So it may be that the rice was a little different and it was more likely to crisp up. You said you're using the same pan she did, which gets rid of that. And then the question is time and temperature. But those are the only three things that are really going to affect that bottom crust, I would think. I guess the other question I would have is, if you rinse the rice to get rid of excess starch,
3: I wonder
1: whether getting rid of the starch is a good idea in this case.
4: Well, most recipes tell you to rinse it.
1: Yeah, but you rinse starch because you want every grain to be separate. In this case, you want the opposite. You want a thick, crusty bottom. So I wonder whether getting rid of the starch is actually a good idea. I would test it without rinsing the starch, and I would definitely get the same kind of rice she was using, because I think the rice would make all the difference.
3: Yeah. Would you also recommend putting it on the bottom rack? Because right now I'm cooking it in the middle of the oven.
4: I would.
1: Yeah, I would definitely do it on the bottom of the oven, because ovens have huge variations in temperature based on where you are in the oven.
3: Okay.
4: It seems like the way your mom did it is much higher ratio of crust to moist rice than, you know, these other recipes, which are mainly moist rice with just a tiny bit of crust.
1: I would think the amount of fat, butter, whatever is being used here might impact all of this. Are you using the same ratio of fat to rice to the size of the pan? Is the dimensions of the pan the same dimensions your mother had, 9x13 or whatever?
3: Yeah.
1: it could make a difference, because if the square area is smaller, when she did it, there'd be more
4: butter,
1: you know, fat on the bottom,
4: yeah,
1: which could affect it. I think the amount of butter you're using is also, and the size, the dimensions of the pan is something I would just check.
4: Yeah.
3: Oh, I don't mind adding butter.
1: Yeah, we'll okay. just add more butter. There yeah, you go.
4: There you go. Julie's smiling.
1: Yeah. Thank you.
4: Yes.
1: Take care.
4: Bye-bye.
3: All right, thank you.
1: Yeah. This is Milk Street Radio. We'd love to help solve your culinary mysteries. Call us at 855-426-9843. One more time, 855-426-9843.
4: Welcome to Milk Street. Who's calling?
5: This is Susan from Huntsville, Alabama.
4: Hi, Susan. How can we help you today?
5: I retired a couple years ago and I took up pottery, so I'm a potter now.
4: How much
5: and,
4: fun.
5: One of the things, yeah, it is. One of the things we throw is salt pots because people want them. But I've been asking around when I started making salt pots to find out whether they should or should not have lids. And I ran into a good bit of discussion, some heated discussion about that, whether they're right to have lids or not to have lids and all the reasons why. And I usually throw on Saturday afternoons when I'm listening to Milk Street. And I was throwing one day and it occurred to me, if anybody's going to know the answer to this question, it will be you guys. So that's my question.
4: Well, boy, I think this is more a personal matter than anything else. When you talk about putting lids, so how large are these salt pots?
5: They're typically maybe hold at the most a half a cup. I mean, they're typically really small. They can be as small as something that'll hold maybe a quarter cup.
4: So they're meant to be on the counter?
5: Yes. Like, I have one I've personally thrown, and it's on my stove. Yes.
4: Okay, so this is not a storage of salt pot. This is a on-the-counter, season-as-you-go pot.
5: Yes,
4: okay.
5: It's meant to be there to grab.
4: Then I say no lid.
5: No lid?
4: No okay. lid.
5: What's your rationale? I'm curious because I've heard the different rationales
4: from
5: other potters.
4: I don't want to stop and take the lid off. You know, when I start cooking.
5: Oh, I agree.
4: I want everything good to go. Of course, you can just take the lid off once before you start and then put it back on when you're done. I mean, the only reason to have a lid is because things float down, you know, like maybe, oh, I don't know, a bug met its maker and fell in there or I don't know, some crumbs got in there.
5: Sauce splashed in?
4: Yeah, something like that. That's the only reason. But, you know, I say no.
5: This is the Deep South. And, of course, humidity is the issue here.
4: Well,
5: is there not a concern with that?
4: Well, I mean, do you think just a lid is going to keep the salt from clumping?
5: No, I fall on your side of the argument, but I'm just trying to play devil's advocate here.
4: Okay, well, I don't think it's going to help, personally. But let's, Chris, what do you
1: well,
4: have to say?
1: This is highly personal. This goes under the category of, can this marriage be saved?
4: Oh, dear.
1: So my wife, Melissa, and I, she has this salt box, I think from Austria. Her mother was from Salzburg, and it's white and green. It's in a sort of country style. And it has a wooden hinged lid, right, which is easy to flick up. Well, every time I go by the counter, the lid's up. And I keep putting it down because I feel like, you know, right, the bug's going to end up in there or something else. But it turns out, A, it doesn't really matter because coarse salt isn't going to clump. I mean, kosher salt, you can leave it in a bowl, you can leave it in a box, you leave it in a saucer, it's just not going to clump up. So that's not an issue. I do like the lids. I have a ceramic round salt box with a green silicone lid and it pops up and down. So it's really easy to open, and I like that a lot. But also, I've used salt boxes with or just boxes. So I do think if you're going to put it next to the stove, you should have a top on it because you're right. You're going to get water in it from the boiling pasta. You're going to get sauce in it, whatever. You can get lids, though, like the wooden hinge lid or the one on the silicone lid. I have a flick of the finger, and it's open. It's not hard to open. It's up to you, really.
4: Yeah, I don't think there's a right or wrong. I don't think that's what you should be fighting with your fellow potters about. I'm not
1: oh,
4: sure.
1: That's, wait,
5: it's
1: wait
5: a friendly
1: it.
5: Fight.
1: This is it's inconsequential, so it's fun.
4: Okay.
1: Right? I mean, come on. Help me out here, Susan. This
4: you
1: is,
4: go, Chris.
5: Yeah, I agree. I'm team no lid all the way,
1: there
5: but I've gotten into some heated discussions with people that believe they absolutely must have lids.
1: No, they do not absolutely must have lids. It's up
5: okay.
1: to you.
4: Yeah.
1: Stand firm.
5: I have the official word now, so thank you very much.
1: You're ready to go into battle.
4: Yes.
1: Well armed.
5: I
1: yes.
5: am.
4: Okay.
5: I am. Thank
1: Susan.
5: You so much for taking my question.
1: Yeah, pleasure to talk to you.
5: Bye.
4: Bye.
1: This is Milk Street Radio. Now it's time to hear from our French correspondent, Alex Inouz. Alex, what's going on in Paris?
6: Everything's good here. I want to tell you about something that happened to me this week. I went to have lunch at a restaurant that I know well in Paris. And during the meal, very unexpectedly, I had tears in my eyes while eating a dessert.
1: Well, as we get older, we cry more easily, right?
6: I'm a good crier. But also, you know, I'm a food guy. I've been cooking food for more than a decade, traveling to different countries, eating in tons of different restaurants, and yet I had tears. It's not about the place being super fancy. It's a normal place. It's like a neighborhood bistro. €24 for the menu, starter, main, and dessert. So at that price, I wasn't expecting something life-changing, and yet it happened.
1: And I have €24, so that's a good price.
6: It's an amazing price. Let me tell you a bit more about the place. So the place is called Le Café du Coin. In French, the local café.
1: Right.
6: The moment you walk in, it feels like home. You know, not too old, not too dusty, just the right amount of homey feeling.
1: Is this a place that's been around a long time, or is this fairly new?
6: No, it's fairly new. It's modern, but also it's Parisian. You can definitely tell that you're in Paris. They just have found the middle ground, and the crowd is a local crowd. It's casual and a little chic at the same time.
1: Well, that's what Parisians want to be, casual but a little chic.
6: You want to pretend you didn't do anything. That's what you want to do. What I'm just saying is that everything feels right. The crowd, the decorum, and even the menu, which I'm coming to right now. The menu is a very short half page. You've got 3 starters, 2 main, 3 dessert, and that's it. That's the whole menu that you have to pick something from. So I don't know about you, but I love this.
1: No, I like that, yeah. I hate the 500 menu item.
6: Exactly. It doesn't make any sense because, like, if there is 500 things on the menu, it's just mathematically impossible. You can't cook that many dishes. It means that something is coming from the freezer at some point. So I felt reassured. It's just like it takes some courage. It takes some confidence to only put 2 mains on the menu. So you have no room for error.
1: So what was on the menu?
6: Exactly. Let me tell you about the meal. So I ordered white asparagus completely battered. Not like a precious tempura, but more like a cheeky little fritter, delicious, amazing. Mm-hmm. Underneath, there was a light mayonnaise mixed up with some sort of chorizo sausage. So a bit of spice, a bit of richness, and some acidity. There were a few pickles on the plate. I love this. It's very clear, easy to understand. The main came afterwards. Braised beef, very, very green peas, almost a little crunchy. Firm potatoes, chard, and a jus at the bottom. It sounds almost like a grandmother's dish, but it was presented in a very modern way, very simple, and the portions were not too big. At first, when I saw it, I thought, it's gonna be too short. I'm gonna be hungry after this. But in fact, it was just the right amount of food. Then comes...
1: Drum roll, the dessert.
6: Exactly. So I went for some sort of a deconstructed tart. 3 layers of brown puff pastry stacked up, half an apricot on the side, and then a cream. And the cream was really, in my eyes, the showstopper. Hmm. Like, the cream had been infused with something. I'm tasting it and I'm thinking, I know that scent. What is it? And then it struck me. It was fig leaf. So, little story. When I was a kid with my family, we used to go on big summer break, like all French people, but in the Mediterranean Sea and mostly in Greece. And it just reminded me of the streets in Greece. And the perfume, leaves, is unmistakable. It's different than the fruit itself. It's a little more pungent, a little stronger. It's the smell that you've got on the tip of your fingers when you're trying to get figs from a tree. And at the Café du Coin, they had caught it and they had put it in a cream. And so because it's my local café, because it's not fancy, I wasn't expecting anything. This caught me by surprise. And then I wasn't sobbing. I wouldn't call it sobbing. It would be
1: just
6: very
1: a little thing on the corner.
6: Exactly. Pretending it was allergy, but in fact, it was tears in my eyes. And so the meal ends, I walk home, and then I'm thinking about this experience, and I'm thinking, why did I get so emotional about that dish? And I think it's based on the aggregation of many, many factors. The fact that I felt at home, the meal, the portions are the right portions, the balance between the starter and the main, everything, just because everything is right, I think it unlocks doors after doors after doors, and it allows you to be available and to be present and to be ready for something.
1: You know, there's nothing more annoying than a French person calling me and saying, my local bistro cafe just produced one of the greatest meals of my life because I go out and get the tuna salad plate. So I just want to thank you.
6: Yeah, I'm glad I shared it with you.
1: Well, you're going to share it with me because the next time I go to Paris this fall, I will be eating at Café du Coin.
6: And that is only one of the places I know here. So okay. get yourself ready when you're coming over.
1: Alex, thank you. I'll see you soon in Paris, I hope. Take care.
6: My pleasure. Bye.
1: That was Alex Inouz, host of Just a French Guy Cooking on YouTube. And I wanted to take just a moment to thank Sarah Clapp. She's our senior radio producer, and she's leaving Milk Street to become, I'm jealous, a documentary filmmaker. She produced some of my favorite episodes of all time, including The Codfather and The Mind of a Bee. No job is too large or too difficult. 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You can also find us on Facebook, that's Christopher Kimball's Milk Street, on Instagram at 177 Milk Street. 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

0: Standardized units of length, weight, and volume are now so familiar, we have a hard time imagining what it would be like without them.
1: If you were taking your cheese from one part of the country to the other, how would you know how it was going to be weighed and paid for at the other end?
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0: I'm Ed Donahue with an AP News Minute. The AP and The Guardian have obtained documents contradicting statements by current Health Secretary Robert F. Kennedy Jr. during two congressional hearings before his confirmation last year. Kennedy spoke to senators about a trip he took to Samoa in 2019 before a deadly measles outbreak.
1: I went there nothing to do with vaccines. I went there to introduce a medical informatics system with digitalized records in Samoa.
0: Here's the AP's Ali Swenson.
2: A letter from Kennedy to Samoa's then Prime Minister months ahead of the visit contradicts that. The January 2019 letter uses the words vaccine or vaccination 8 times. Kennedy told the Prime Minister he thought 2 deaths of young children in Samoa the previous year might have resulted from a vaccine manufacturing issue. Knowingly giving false testimony to Congress is a crime, but it's rarely prosecuted.
0: The Department of Health and Human Services responded, saying the Samoa visit was unrelated to vaccines. I'm Ed Donahue.
3: Now the forecast on KCNP. A burn ban is in effect for all of Chickasaw Country except Murray County. Be careful of anything that could cause a spark or flame outdoors. The hot, dry weather continues through Monday. We'll have afternoon highs near 100, heat index values near 102, overnight lows near 70. 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

0: I'm Ed Donahue with an AP News Minute. Catastrophic floods from a glacier collapse have killed more than 360 in Nepal and Tibet. More than 1,000 others are missing.
1: Rescue teams in Nepal are scrambling after a catastrophic and deadly torrent of floods and mud swept through several communities, leaving hundreds of people dead. More than 1,300 remain missing, including foreigners and pilgrims. Hundreds of residents across the Himalayan region were displaced. Videos of the tragedy showed the flood swallowing up people as they tried to escape. Drone footage from Nepal on Thursday showed the scale of the destruction. I'm Karen Shamas.
0: Heavy rain in north-central Japan triggered flooding and landslides. Heavy rain and widespread flooding earlier east of Tokyo left 13 people dead. The rain has subsided and the agency has downgraded the heavy rain warning in Japan. More information at apnews.com. I'm Ed Donahue.
2: Now the forecast on KCNP. A burn ban is in effect for all of Chickasaw Country except Murray County. Be careful of anything that could cause a spark or flame outdoors. The hot, dry weather continues through Monday. We'll have afternoon highs near 100, heat index values near 102, overnight lows near 70. 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
1: Chickasaw Nation citizens, employees, and families are invited to the Tishomingo Chickasaw Appreciation Night, August 28th at the Tishomingo High School football field. 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
1: A puppy pool party will be held Thursday, September 10th, 6 to 8 p.m. at the Glenwood Aquatic Center in Ada. 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

0: minute. President Trump is taking a next step in the trade war with Canada.
1: We're going to be changing the name of Lake Ontario, effective immediately, to Lake America.
0: It's reminiscent of the president's move last year to rename the Gulf of Mexico the Gulf of America.
1: So if you think about it, we have a gulf and we have a lake. Now all we need is an ocean.
0: Trade talks between Canada and the U.S. broke off. Both countries are imposing retaliatory tariffs.
1: Canada's been ripping us off for a long time on trade, very sadly. Even the military. You know, we defend Canada for nothing. We don't get anything.
0: Paul Butler lives in Windsor, Ontario.
2: It's meaningless. It's just more hyperbole and more of an irritant for the Canadian people. He's not doing anybody any favors, especially himself.
0: The president's order only affects the U.S. I'm Ed Donahue.
3: Now the forecast on KCNP. A burn ban is in effect for all of Chickasaw Country except Murray County. Be careful of anything that could cause a spark or flame outdoors. The hot, dry weather continues through Monday. We'll have afternoon highs near 100, heat index values near 102, overnight lows near 70. 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
1: The city of Ardmore is hosting Girls Flag Football, the official youth football program of the NFL. 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
1: Hey, it's William Ryan III with 20 The Countdown Magazine. Well, if you caught The Countdown last weekend, then you heard Crowder and Phil Wickham leap to the top of our chart in that number one spot with their song It Really Is Amazing Grace. 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

0: Jimmy Smith had already established himself as the leading organ player in jazz when he signed with Verve Records in 1962 and made a series of albums over the next 10 years in both small group and big band settings, working with artists such as arranger Oliver Nelson and guitarist Wes Montgomery. 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

0: I'm Ed Donahue with an AP News Minute. U.S. officials report about 90 U.S. citizens remain unaccounted for after catastrophic flash floods hit a border area of China and Nepal. President Trump says the U.S. has been in touch.
1: We've offered any help that they need. You know, we have a very good relationship with Nepal, and that was mud and water as a mixture. Nobody's ever seen anything quite like that.
0: Close to 400 people have been killed. Videos of the disaster show people running before the floodwaters swallowed them up and washed out buildings and bridges. The steep slopes and lush valleys below the Himalayan mountain range are especially vulnerable to flooding and landslides. In Tibet, the roaring mudslide that struck yesterday engulfed a multi-story port building and swallowed a bus parking lot at a land border crossing. Mud left in the surrounding area was more than 5 feet deep on average. More information at apnews.com. I'm Ed Donahue.
2: Now the forecast on KCNP. A burn ban is in effect for all of Chickasaw Country except Murray County. Be careful of anything that could cause a spark or flame outdoors. The hot, dry weather continues through Monday. We'll have afternoon highs near 100, heat index values near 102, overnight lows near 70. 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

0: I'm Ed Donahue with an AP News Minute. Stocks finished higher, the Dow up 105 points. A group of Democratic senators is calling on ICE to cancel plans for shock gloves. The gloves can deliver painful electric shocks.
1: They strap on, and basically, you got a power button that you hit. It lights up and then it's active.
0: Justin Hall with the Nelson County Jail in Kentucky uses the gloves. The Democratic senators say ICE's use of force across the country raises significant skepticism about the agency's professional capability to safely deploy the new tool. Hall says the gloves are different than stun guns.
1: This has no incapacitation with it. I can touch anywhere on my body. If I was to grab hold of my hand, which I'm not going to do, I've already experienced it. I don't want to put myself through it. It doesn't feel the best.
0: White House border czar Tom Homan argued the gloves could be another way to gain compliance without resorting to the use of deadly force. I'm Ed Donahue.
2: Now the forecast on KCNP. A burn ban is in effect for all of Chickasaw Country except Maury County. Be careful of anything that could cause a spark or flame outdoors. The hot, dry weather continues through Monday. We'll have afternoon highs near 100, heat index values near 102, overnight lows near 70. 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
1: AP News, Sump and Thomas. A major disaster along the Nepal-China border where the collapse of a glacier sent a deadly torrent of water and mud several stories high through communities. More than 390 people killed, more than 1,400 missing. The AP's Naranjan Shrestha filed this from the scene.
2: Hundreds of people are waiting for their family members and friends who has been missing or out of reach since yesterday's massive flash flood. Every time a helicopter lands, people anxiously look to see if someone they know is getting out. For those who find their loved ones, it brings moment of relief. Many others are also hoping to get a helicopter ride back to their villages where roads have been completely cut up. But as the death toll continues to rise, another day passes without finding their family, friends, or loved ones. People here are exhausted, worried, and desperate for the news.
1: Amid a trade war with Canada, President Trump's taken further action, signing an executive order that would rename Lake Ontario as Lake America, at least for the U.S. As for trade,
3: we deal with a lot of people. People oftentimes, they'll ask me, who's the worst to deal with on trade? And I said, that's easy, Canada. They are the worst to trade, and they feel entitled, and just we can't have that.
1: Technology stocks led Wall Street today after NVIDIA, Salesforce, and others reported fatter-than-expected spring profits. The S&P rose 0.7%, while the NASDAQ climbed 1.6%. The Dow rose 105 points. That's about 0.2%. Oil prices were up, with Brent crude settling back above $88 per barrel. AAA says the average price of a gallon of gas in the U.S. is holding around $4.10 per gallon. The number of people filing for unemployment benefits fell last week, and mortgage rates have risen. This is AP News. Closing arguments in the murder trial of Lindsay Clancy.
4: Her attorney, Kevin Reddington, says Clancy went from a loving wife and mother to being charged with killing her three young children.
5: Because of the damn medicine and the lousy medical care that she got.
4: Both sides agree Clancy killed her children. Reddington argues she suffered from postpartum psychosis. He pointed to Clancy's journals that included intrusive and depressing thoughts.
5: As she runs into January, there's nothing other than little chicken scratches because her mind was gone.
4: Prosecutor Jennifer Sprague.
6: This wasn't a woman suffering from a lack of care, a lack of resources. She had an abundance of help, an abundance of care. She had all of that.
4: Postpartum psychosis is estimated to afflict 1 to 2 per 1,000 women after delivery. I'm Ed Donahue.
1: There's more news at APnews.com. I'm Ben Thomas. 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
7: This is Lonnie Beasley with news from Chickasaw Country. Kingston residents were surprised to find the traffic light at the intersection of Highway 70 and Main Street in Kingston replaced with four-way stop signs. Kingston Mayor Sarah Jones says while she understands Oklahoma Department of Transportation has the authority to make the change, she is miffed that she and other residents were left out of the discussion. She says she wants to work with ODOT, but communication is critical when changes affect the town's day-to-day operations. A meeting with ODOT was scheduled to take place today. Chickasha residents are now required to follow mandatory water rationing after Chickasha City Councilors pass an ordinance Friday evening. The Chickasha Express Star reports residents and businesses with odd-numbered addresses water outdoors only on odd days. Those with even-numbered addresses water outdoors only on even days. Watering is allowed on Newcastle residents' designated days from midnight to 4 a.m. and 8 p.m. to 11:50 p.m. The ordinance says no residents are permitted to water on the 31st of each month, and violators could be subject to a $1,000 fine for the first offense, with prices increasing for additional offenses. Likewise, Newcastle leaders remind residents to follow an odd-even watering schedule during the summer heat. Newcastle City Manager Kevin Self says high temperatures increase demand on the water system, and the odd-even schedule helps spread that demand out during the times it is most needed. Water Resources Superintendent Valentine Belfiglio says when temperatures are high, evaporation increases and outdoor water use goes up. He says following the schedule helps distribute demand more evenly across the week. This is Chickasaw Community Radio.
8: Let's take a look at your weather forecast for Chickasaw Country on KCNP. Tonight, we will see mostly clear skies. Overnight low in the lower 70s, winds out of the east and northeast at 5 miles per hour, becoming calm. Sunny and hot again on Friday. Tomorrow's high expected to be 99, down to 72 Friday night. Back up to 101 with sunny skies on Saturday. Currently, we have fair skies out there. North winds at 9 miles per hour with 99 degrees. The heat index makes it feel a couple of notches higher at 101. It's 4:06 at KCNP. Time for a moment of science.
9: Hey, Don. Do you ever wish we could just rid the world of bugs once and for all?
10: Sure, Yael. But I think we forget that a lot of the bugs we think of as pests actually play an important role in ecosystems.
9: What about termites? What did they do that's useful?
10: Well, it turns out that termites in tropical rainforests actually help lessen the effects of droughts. It's an idea that's been floating around for a while, but there had never been an experiment carried out to test the extent of the role termites play until recently. Scientists set up 4 control plots of land where termites were allowed to carry on as they normally would, and 4 plots where the scientists suppressed termite activity. They observed and tested the plots of land during the 2015 El Niño drought, and again in 2016 when the drought was over. They found that the control plots, the ones with termites, saw an increase in the amount of termites during drought conditions, which helped lessen the effects of the drought in several ways. The termites helped increase leaf litter decomposition and nutrient heterogeneity in the soil. They also helped increase soil moisture and made it more likely for seedlings to survive. In the plots where termite activity was suppressed, no other invertebrate stepped up to do the work, showing just how important this particular creepy crawly part of the ecosystem is.
9: Okay, you've got me convinced on termites, but you know, that's just one bug on my list.
10: Lay the next one on me then. Figuratively, I mean.
9: This moment of science comes from Indiana University.
10: There are thousands more moments of science on our website at amomentofscience.org, where you can also view videos and sign up for podcasts. I'm Don Glass.
9: And I'm Yael Cassander.
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0: Remember Scotty McCreery from back in the days of American Idol? Yeah, he's one of those guys that I thought, you've got too much talent to not have done better. Although, he has had a decent career. I thought he should be at a Kelly Clarkson level kind of star with that voice, but I have missed on a lot of those when it comes right down to it. So we were talking earlier this week, and then, of course, yesterday and all of that stuff about some of the celebrities that have passed away. And we have lost another one. Now, this may not be one with that you're necessarily familiar with from the past several years, unless you are a fan. Well, especially one particular kind of his work. He was a voice actor named Peter Cullen. He was 85 years old. Amongst other things, he was famous for doing the voice of Optimus Prime on Transformers. And as I was saying earlier today to a couple of different people, if the name doesn't mean anything to you, maybe even the face doesn't mean anything to you, it's hard to even put into words the guy's voice and how it was. He was so amazing at what he could do with his God-given ability. And, you know, for me, I'm always envious of people that have that certain amount of voice control and they're able to do things with it. God has blessed me many times over with what I can do, but I have nothing compared to some of these people. And Peter Cullen is one.
1: There was the Cube.
2: I live to serve you, Lord Megatron.
1: Where is the Cube?
3: I am Optimus Prime. I have witnessed their capacity for courage. And though we are worlds apart, like us, there's more to them than meets the eye. I am Optimus Prime. And I send this message to any surviving Autobots taking refuge among the stars. We are here. We are waiting.
0: I mean, think of that. He was already in his 70s and then on into his 80s. And again, he was 85 years old when he passed away yesterday. That is just plain old amazing work. It is 4:17 at KCNP. We'll be right back.
4: 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We'll travel across the country from Mississippi to Bakersfield, along the side streets, the dusty trails, and the country roads. This is Jamie Hoover inviting you to join me for this weekly musical road trip on Sounds from the Mother Road.
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2: Gentlemen, I am curious. Have you ever had a very attractive female tell you that you're sexy in your socks? Billy Currington, Shania Twain on KCNP. It is 4:27 with Party for Two. Just a couple of minutes away from the bottom of the hour news and a look at your weather. It's all coming your way on the station playing the biggest variety of music on the radio, KCNP.

0: This is National Native News. I'm Jill Freitas. The PGA Tour has bestowed one of its highest honors, the Payne Stewart Award, to a four-time PGA Tour winner who is also a citizen of the Navajo Nation. KJZZ's Gabriel Pietrasio has details.
1: Born and raised in Albuquerque, Nota Begay III excelled at swinging a club. His success on the fairway afforded him the chance to play college golf beside Tiger Woods at Stanford University, winning a national team championship in 1994. Begay is widely considered the first indigenous golfer to compete on the PGA Tour. When accepting the award on Tuesday, Begay noted how Native Americans have the lowest graduation rates and life expectancies in the U.S. among all ethnicities.
2: So for me to be standing up here as a Stanford graduate with a degree in economics, four-time PGA Tour winner, and a television broadcaster accepting this prestigious award is a miracle.
1: For National Native News, I'm Gabriel Pietrasio.
0: A uranium mining company missed a Monday deadline to turn over communications between its executives and the feds. KNAU's Chris Clemens reports that's according to House Democrats, who've launched an investigation into Energy Fuels for potential insider trading.
3: Two House Democrats allege the Trump administration may have tipped Energy Fuels off about the cut to Bears Ears National Monument before it happened, leading company executives to invest in their own firm. One of the Democrats is U.S. Representative Jared Huffman of California.
4: The timing and the volume of these stock purchases are conspicuous and speak for themselves.
3: Huffman asked the company to send a year's worth of communications with the feds, as well as its lobbying contracts, by August 24th. But Energy Fuels didn't provide the materials by that deadline, according to a spokesperson for Huffman. In a statement, the company said it strongly rejects the idea that anything improper took place, but didn't deny that it missed the deadline. Energy Fuels stands to benefit from less protections to the uranium-rich monument, the lawmakers argue, because the company owns the White Mesa Mill, the only conventional uranium processing mill in the U.S. For KNAU, I'm Chris Clements in Flagstaff.
0: Minnesota Governor Tim Walz has signed an executive order blocking new state mineral leases and halting permitting work for proposed non-ferrous mining projects in the Rainy River Headwaters watershed near the Boundary Waters. The National Congress of American Indians praised the move, saying it protects treaty rights, tribal resources, and culturally significant lands from potential mining-related pollution. NCAI also recognized the Boys Fort, Fond du Lac, and Grand Portage bands of Lake Superior Chippewa. The three 1854 treaty tribes have pushed for protection from the region and earlier this year joined the Red Lake Nation and an Anishinaabe First Nation in Canada in a cross-border effort to protect the watershed. NCAI Executive Director Larry Wright Jr. says the order provides immediate relief, but permanent protections are still needed. The organization is calling for federal legislation permanently withdrawing the Boundary Waters and Rainy River Headwaters from mineral leasing and development. On this day in 1763, British Commander Geoffrey Amherst wrote a letter calling for the destruction of Native people resisting British expansion. The letter came during Pontiac's War, when a confederation of Native nations fought British forces around the Great Lakes and Ohio Valley. Amherst also supported efforts to spread smallpox among Native people, one of the most infamous examples of biological warfare discussed during the colonial era. I'm Jill Freitas.
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8: 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This is Lonnie Beasley with news from Chickasaw Country. Kingston residents were surprised to find the traffic light at the intersection of Highway 70 and Main Street in Kingston replaced with four-way stop signs. Kingston Mayor Sarah Jones says while she understands Oklahoma Department of Transportation has the authority to make the change, she is miffed that she and other residents were left out of the discussion. She says she wants to work with ODOT, but communication is critical when changes affect the town's day-to-day operations. A meeting with ODOT was scheduled to take place today. Chickasha residents are now required to follow mandatory water rationing after Chickasha City Councilors pass an ordinance Friday evening. The Chickasha Express Star reports residents and businesses with odd-numbered addresses water outdoors only on odd days. Those with even-numbered addresses water outdoors only on even days. Watering is allowed on Newcastle residents' designated days from midnight to 4 a.m. and 8 p.m. to 11:50 p.m. The ordinance says no residents are permitted to water on the 31st of each month, and violators could be subject to a $1,000 fine for the first offense, with prices increasing for additional offenses. Likewise, Newcastle leaders remind residents to follow an odd-even watering schedule during the summer heat. Newcastle City Manager Kevin Self says high temperatures increase demand on the water system, and the odd-even schedule helps spread that demand out during the times it is most needed. Water Resources Superintendent Valentine Belfiglio says when temperatures are high, evaporation increases and outdoor water use goes up. He says following the schedule helps distribute demand more evenly across the week. This is Chickasaw Community Radio.
9: Here is a look at your weather forecast for Chickasaw Country on KCNP. Tonight we'll see clear skies with overnight lows in the lower 70s. East to northeast winds at 5 miles per hour, becoming calm. Sunny and hot on Friday. Tomorrow's high 99. Clear Friday night and a low of 72. Currently fair skies with 99 degrees. Looks like our heat index makes it feel a couple of notches higher at 101. We are KCNP.
10: Some further details about USDA's recently announced strengthening processing for U.S. ranchers SPUR program.
11: Processors that fall under the classification of small or medium-sized processors. And with the price of beef and the price of fed cattle today, what it costs for those small and medium-sized processors to procure cattle to run through the plant. This program is assisting processors, but in a way supporting beef producers in ensuring that we're offering support for the processing industry so that that infrastructure stays in place through these high prices.
10: Undersecretary for Farm Production and Conservation Richard Fordyce says up to $500 million in SPUR funding is available as temporary support for eligible beef processing facilities. Eligibility requirements start with
11: any small to medium-sized processor that was processing cattle in 2025.
10: Another eligibility component is reflected in the unique administrative aspect of SPUR, a joint effort between two USDA agencies, FPAC's Farm Service Agency and the Food Safety and Inspection Service.
11: They have to be federally inspected, or they have to be a participant in some cooperative agreements like the Talmadge-Aiken Cooperative or the Cooperative Interstate Shipment Program.
10: Undersecretary Fordyce says 2025 processing numbers will be the method for determining payments.
11: Part of the money comes up front basically for processing cattle in 25. The other half comes when you have hit that 60% processing number now here in 2026.
10: FSIS provides processing numbers to FSA.
11: We have emailed or sent out to the facilities, and the application was partially pre-filled. So we had the number of cattle that had been processed. We have the name of the entity. We have the entity's unique ID number. And then there's a few more blanks that need to be filled out by the applicant. But what I would say, the hard work is already done, and it's already in that partially pre-filled application.
10: And once applications are received and processed for payment,
11: those processors ought to have those dollars in hand in around 2 weeks. So pretty quick turnaround.
10: I'm Rod Bain reporting for the U.S. Department of Agriculture in Washington, D.C.
12: This is Bird Note. Nothing says summer like a day at the beach. Whether you're lounging by a lake or enjoying a seaside vacation, here are five things you can do to share the shore with birds. 1. Give birds their space. Keep a respectful distance, especially if there are chicks present.
13: 2. Read posted signs and don't enter areas that have been fenced off to protect breeding birds. Some beaches have shorebird monitoring volunteers who can share more information about how to safely access the shoreline. 3. Keep your pets on leash. Even the best trained dogs can harass and hurt birds if left unsupervised. 4. Watch your step. Shorebird eggs and chicks are highly camouflaged and often blend into the beach. Try sticking close to the water, since beach nesting birds are more likely to lay eggs on higher ground where they won't wash away with the tide. And 5. Pick up trash. Billions of pounds of plastic enter our global oceans every year, with deadly consequences for marine animals. And leftover food attracts predators, like gulls and raccoons, that may prey on vulnerable shorebirds. Learn more about the difference you can make for birds when you visit our website, birdnote.org. I'm Jonice Franklin. This episode is brought to you by Jim and Berta Falconer of Seattle, Washington, and generous listeners around the world.
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0: We are the Chickasaw Community Radio Network. Michael Jackson there with his classic Remember the Time. The version of Third Rate Romance that takes you back a ways to the 70s, as a matter of fact, with the amazing Rhythm Aces before that. I am going to take a quick break. We've got a public service announcement about safe sleep for your babies. And then we have got the Wilson sisters coming up. You know them better as Heart on KCNP Chickasaw Community Radio.
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1: AP News, I'm Ben Thomas. Amid a trade war, President Trump's taking another shot at Canada. Saka Magani has the latest.
2: President Trump has followed through on a threat to change what Lake Ontario is called in the U.S. in the Oval Office. The president signed an executive order updating the name to Lake America for the U.S. Geographic Naming Service. That ups his fight with Canada, whom he calls the worst to deal with on trade.
3: They feel entitled and just we can't have that.
2: The renaming is reminiscent of the president last year ordering a switch from the Gulf of Mexico to the Gulf of America.
3: Now all we need is an ocean. So maybe we'll have to change the name of the Atlantic and or the Pacific. Maybe we'll change them both.
2: Sagar Magani at the White House.
1: A U.S. defense official in Europe and a NATO official tell AP the U.S. military is facing a shortage of advanced missile interceptors in Europe that they describe as beyond critical. The most concerning is the Patriot missile, crucial for defending against Russian ballistic missiles. U.S. missile stocks have been moved to the Middle East to support the war against Iran, as other countries also experience shortages. However, the Pentagon calls claims of U.S. munition shortages false. Authorities in Nepal and China put the death toll at more than 390, with more than 1,400 people missing after the collapse of a glacier in the Himalayan border region. Karen Chamas has more.
4: Rescue teams in Nepal are scrambling after a catastrophic and deadly torrent of floods and mud swept through several communities. Hundreds of residents across the Himalayan region were displaced. Videos of the tragedy showed the flood swallowing up people as they tried to escape. I'm Karen Shamas.
1: Tropical storms Carina and Lowell have formed in the Pacific Ocean, while tropical storm Dolly's formed in the Atlantic. This is AP News. Damian Troisi now with the AP Markets Report.
5: Stocks rose on Wall Street Thursday, led by gains from big technology companies. The S&P 500 index rose 0.7% and pulled closer to its record set earlier this month. The Dow rose 0.2%. The Nasdaq Composite rose 1.6%. Nvidia, Salesforce, and others reported bigger profits than Wall Street expected for their most recent quarters. Nvidia surged, and it was the strongest force lifting the broader market. It helped offset drops for the majority of stocks within the S&P 500. Treasury yields edged higher in the bond market. They have been mostly climbing through the summer on worries about high inflation and the U.S. government's growing debt. Oil prices rose. Damian Troisi, New York.
1: Jobless claims fell last week and mortgage rates are up. Freddie Mac puts the average on a 30-year at 6.66%. There's more news at apnews.com. I'm Ben Thomas. 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
6: This is Lonnie Beasley with news from Chickasaw Country. Kingston residents were surprised to find the traffic light at the intersection of Highway 70 and Main Street in Kingston replaced with four-way stop signs. Kingston Mayor Sarah Jones says while she understands Oklahoma Department of Transportation has the authority to make the change, she is miffed that she and other residents were left out of the discussion. She says she wants to work with ODOT, but communication is critical when changes affect the town's day-to-day operations. A meeting with ODOT was scheduled to take place today. Chickasha residents are now required to follow mandatory water rationing after Chickasha City Councilors pass an ordinance Friday evening. The Chickasha Express Star reports residents and businesses with odd-numbered addresses water outdoors only on odd days. Those with even-numbered addresses water outdoors only on even days. Watering is allowed on Newcastle residents' designated days from midnight to 4 a.m. and 8 p.m. to 11:50 p.m. The ordinance says no residents are permitted to water on the 31st of each month, and violators could be subject to a $1,000 fine for the first offense, with prices increasing for additional offenses. Likewise, Newcastle leaders remind residents to follow an odd-even watering schedule during the summer heat. Newcastle City Manager Kevin Thelf says high temperatures increase demand on the water system, and the odd-even schedule helps spread that demand out during the times it is most needed. Water Resources Superintendent Valentine Belfiglio says when temperatures are high, evaporation increases and outdoor water use goes up. He says following the schedule helps distribute demand more evenly across the week. This is Chickasaw Community Radio.
7: Here is a look at your weather forecast for Chickasaw Country on KCNP. Tonight we'll see clear skies with overnight lows in the lower 70s. East to northeast winds at 5 miles per hour, becoming calm. Sunny and hot on Friday. Tomorrow's high 99. Clear Friday night and a low of 72. Currently fair skies with 99 degrees. Looks like our heat index makes it feel a couple of notches higher at 101. We are KCNP.
8: Can we turn methane into Merlot? This is Sandra Tsinglo with the lowdown on science saying, scary question, I know. How did we get here? Cow burps and landfills trap us with a bad vintage of greenhouse gases. Can the damage be undone? Enter Ruchira Mitra and colleagues from Penn State. They rewired a methane-making microbe to run backwards. The team added iron, yeast, and acids. This prompted the microbe to gobble up greenhouse gases and spit out ethanol. Ethanol is the main component of alcohol. It can also be used as a biofuel and is easier to store, unlike methane gas. But don't fret, methane liqueur won't hit local happy hours anytime soon. Blech.
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0: Isley Brothers on KCNP with It's Your Thang. 5:16 on this Thursday. It is the 27th day of August 2026. We are slowly creeping up on one of the last holidays of the year where people associate it with getting out and doing stuff. I'm talking about Labor Day. You know, unofficially the end of summer, although I'm sure the weather is still going to make it feel like summer. And for a lot of folks, it includes cookouts and, you know, being outside and all that good stuff. And I'm not telling you to not be outside. I am going to tell you that when it comes to, you know, cooking out, there are wide burn bans in the state of Oklahoma. 46 of 77 counties do have a form of burn ban or another, including all of Chickasaw Country, with the only exception being Murray County. They're the only county that doesn't have one. And it goes from, if you're looking at a map of Oklahoma, down in the southeast corner, Choctaw, Pushmataha County, right along the Red River and to the north, basically all the way up to the interstate, with the exceptions of Hughes and Pittsburgh counties, but all the way from east to west, all the way out to where Oklahoma meets the Texas Panhandle, and then north from there. So if you can picture central and southern Oklahoma, all of that, again, with the only exception being Murray County, are in a burn ban. Let's keep that in mind when we're making our plans for our Labor Day. It can still include a lot of fun as long as you're careful out there and observe those burn bans. It's 5:18 at KCNP. One Direction coming your way next.
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0: This is National Native News. I'm Jill Freitas. The PGA Tour has bestowed one of its highest honors, the Payne Stewart Award, to a four-time PGA Tour winner who is also a citizen of the Navajo Nation. KJZZ's Gabriel Pietrasio has details.
1: Born and raised in Albuquerque, Nota Begay III excelled at swinging a club. His success on the fairway afforded him the chance to play college golf beside Tiger Woods at Stanford University, winning a national team championship in 1994. Begay is widely considered the first indigenous golfer to compete on the PGA Tour. When accepting the award on Tuesday, Begay noted how Native Americans have the lowest graduation rates and life expectancies in the U.S. among all ethnicities.
2: So for me to be standing up here as a Stanford graduate with a degree in economics, four-time PGA Tour winner, and a television broadcaster accepting this prestigious award is a miracle.
1: For National Native News, I'm Gabriel Pietrasio.
0: A uranium mining company missed a Monday deadline to turn over communications between its executives and the feds. KNAU's Chris Clements reports that's according to House Democrats, who've launched an investigation into Energy Fuels for potential insider trading.
3: Two House Democrats allege the Trump administration may have tipped Energy Fuels off about the cut to Bears Ears National Monument before it happened, leading company executives to invest in their own firm. One of the Democrats is U.S. Representative Jared Huffman of California.
4: The timing and the volume of these stock purchases are conspicuous and speak for themselves.
3: Huffman asked the company to send a year's worth of communications with the feds, as well as its lobbying contracts, by August 24th. But Energy Fuels didn't provide the materials by that deadline, according to a spokesperson for Huffman. In a statement, the company said it strongly rejects the idea that anything improper took place, but didn't deny that it missed the deadline. Energy Fuels stands to benefit from less protections to the uranium-rich monument, the lawmakers argue, because the company owns the White Mesa Mill, the only conventional uranium processing mill in the U.S. For KNAU, I'm Chris Clements in Flagstaff.
0: Minnesota Governor Tim Walz has signed an executive order blocking new state mineral leases and halting permitting work for proposed non-ferrous mining projects in the Rainy River Headwaters watershed near the Boundary Waters. The National Congress of American Indians praised the move, saying it protects treaty rights, tribal resources, and culturally significant lands from potential mining-related pollution. NCAI also recognized the Boys Fort, Fond du Lac, and Grand Portage bands of Lake Superior, Chippewa. The three 1854 treaty tribes have pushed for protection from the region and earlier this year joined the Red Lake Nation and an Anishinaabe First Nation in Canada in a cross-border effort to protect the watershed. NCAI Executive Director Larry Wright Jr. says the order provides immediate relief, but permanent protections are still needed. The organization is calling for federal legislation permanently withdrawing the Boundary Waters and Rainy River Headwaters from mineral leasing and development. On this day in 1763, British Commander Geoffrey Amherst wrote a letter calling for the destruction of native people resisting British expansion. The letter came during Pontiac's War, when a confederation of native nations fought British forces around the Great Lakes and Ohio Valley. Amherst also supported efforts to spread smallpox among native people, one of the most infamous examples of biological warfare discussed during the colonial era. I'm Jill Freitas.
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8: 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This is Lonnie Beasley with news from Chickasaw Country. Kingston residents were surprised to find the traffic light at the intersection of Highway 70 and Main Street in Kingston replaced with four-way stop signs. Kingston Mayor Sarah Jones says while she understands Oklahoma Department of Transportation has the authority to make the change, she is miffed that she and other residents were left out of the discussion. She says she wants to work with ODOT, but communication is critical when changes affect the town's day-to-day operations. A meeting with ODOT was scheduled to take place today. Chickasha residents are now required to follow mandatory water rationing after Chickasha City Councilors pass an ordinance Friday evening. The Chickasha Express Star reports residents and businesses with odd-numbered addresses water outdoors only on odd days. Those with even-numbered addresses water outdoors only on even days. Watering is allowed on Newcastle residents' designated days from midnight to 4 a.m. and 8 p.m. to 11:50 p.m. The ordinance says no residents are permitted to water on the 31st of each month, and violators could be subject to a $1,000 fine for the first offense, with prices increasing for additional offenses. Likewise, Newcastle leaders remind residents to follow an odd-even watering schedule during the summer heat. Newcastle City Manager Kevin Thelf says high temperatures increase demand on the water system, and the odd-even schedule helps spread that demand out during the times it is most needed. Water Resources Superintendent Valentine Belfiglio says when temperatures are high, evaporation increases and outdoor water use goes up. He says following the schedule helps distribute demand more evenly across the week. 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
9: Chickasaw Community Radio, KCNP, your weather forecast, calling for a low tonight under clear skies in the lower 70s. Winds out of the east and northeast becoming calm. Look for sunny and hot conditions Friday. Tomorrow's high 99. Clear Friday night, a low of 72. Sunny and 101 for your Saturday. 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
10: Some further details about USDA's recently announced strengthening processing for U.S. ranchers SPUR program.
11: Processors that fall under the classification of small or medium-sized processors. And with the price of beef and the price of fed cattle today, what it costs for those small and medium-sized processors to procure cattle to run through the plant. This program is assisting processors, but in a way supporting beef producers in ensuring that we're offering support for the processing industry so that that infrastructure stays in place through these high prices.
10: Undersecretary for Farm Production and Conservation Richard Fordyce says up to $500 million in SPUR funding is available as temporary support for eligible beef processing facilities. Eligibility requirements start with
11: any small to medium-sized processor that was processing cattle in 2025.
10: Another eligibility component is reflected in the unique administrative aspect of SPUR, a joint effort between two USDA agencies, FPAC's Farm Service Agency and the Food Safety and Inspection Service.
11: They have to be federally inspected, or they have to be a participant in some cooperative agreements like the Talmadge-Aiken Cooperative or the Cooperative Interstate Shipment Program.
10: Undersecretary Fordyce says 2025 processing numbers will be the method for determining payments.
11: Part of the money comes up front basically for processing cattle in 25. The other half comes when you have hit that 60% processing number now here in 2026.
10: FSIS provides processing numbers to FSA.
11: We have emailed or sent out to the facilities, and the application was partially pre-filled. So we had the number of cattle that had been processed. We have the name of the entity. We have the entity's unique ID number. And then there's a few more blanks that need to be filled out by the applicant. But what I would say, the hard work is already done, and it's already in that partially pre-filled application.
10: And once applications are received and processed for payment,
11: those processors ought to have those dollars in hand in around 2 weeks. So pretty quick turnaround.
10: I'm Rod Bain reporting for the U.S. Department of Agriculture in Washington, D.C.
12: This is the KCNP Community Calendar.
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14: This is Bird Note. Nothing says summer like a day at the beach. Whether you're lounging by a lake or enjoying a seaside vacation, here are five things you can do to share the shore with birds. 1. Give birds their space. Keep a respectful distance, especially if there are chicks present. 2. Read posted signs and don't enter areas that have been fenced off to protect breeding birds. Some beaches have shorebird monitoring volunteers who can share more information about how to safely access the shoreline. 3. Keep your pets on leash. Even the best trained dogs can harass and hurt birds if left unsupervised. 4. Watch your step. Shorebird eggs and chicks are highly camouflaged and often blend into the beach. Try sticking close to the water, since beach nesting birds are more likely to lay eggs on higher ground where they won't wash away with the tide. 5. Pick up trash. Billions of pounds of plastic enter our global oceans every year, with deadly consequences for marine animals. And leftover food attracts predators, like gulls and raccoons, that may prey on vulnerable shorebirds. Learn more about the difference you can make for birds when you visit our website, birdnote.org. I'm Joni Franklin. This episode is brought to you by Jim and Berta Falconer of Seattle, Washington, and generous listeners around the world.
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0: A man who is widely considered one of, if not the greatest guitar player on earth, Eric Clapton with Bad Love. It is 5:49 at KCNP. I'm Mike Maness, and I am leaving for the day. Hope you enjoy your evening. Thanks for making us a part of your day, and please do join us again tomorrow here on KCNP, the Chickasaw Community Radio Network.
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1: Chickasaw Community Radio, KCNP, your weather forecast, calling for a low tonight under clear skies in the lower 70s. Winds out of the east and northeast becoming calm. Look for sunny and hot conditions Friday. Tomorrow's high 99. Clear Friday night, a low of 72. 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

Chickasaw Community Radio, KCNP, your weather forecast, calling for a low tonight under clear skies in the lower 70s. Winds out of the east and northeast becoming calm. Look for sunny and hot conditions Friday. Tomorrow's high 99. Clear Friday night, a low of 72. 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